If you're just tuning in for the first time in this tournament, we had the Southwest Snipers had two teams. ABA has two teams here. And 4C has two teams here. So six of the 10 teams made up by three different entities. And then the other teams obviously are not part of a specific organization. There's a first pitch from Carbajal in there for strike one in the inside corner to Peyton Noel. Noel, right-handed batter. Middle of the box, crowds a plate, faces a left-handed pitcher. Carbajal, that pitch fouled out of play. If you're not familiar with Ricketts Park, it's 330 down both the right and left field foul lines. And in out center field, it's 400 feet, 370 in the power alleys. 13-foot-high fence around the entire outfield. The scoreboard is in left center field. It's a big inning-by-inning scoreboard. Right above it is a jumbotron to give you a picture out there in Radioland. As the sun sets in Farmington, it will set and that sun will shine into the right fielder's eyes to give you an idea how this baseball field sets. So left field basically at the foul line, and that's towards the north. It's kind of a south-east towards right field foul line, but as, again, the sun sets in the west, that sun will shine in at Ricketts Park towards the right fielder. Ground ball hit towards second base. Nathan Benavides fields it and does get it over to first base in time to get the first out of this game as Noel grounds out 6-3. For out number one, and that'll bring up Andrew Mendez. Three games on the bracket, the Navajo bracket or Navajo prep bracket update. Three games for you tomorrow, 12, 3, and 6 o'clock. There are consolation games that will take place tomorrow as well at 9, 11, 30, and 2 at Worley. And there's more consolation games even Saturday. So teams getting plenty of games in as they play the tournament. Of course, the winner of this is the CONEMAC World Series host. As Mendez delivers a curveball in there to Andrew Mendez for strike one. Mendez, a left-handed batter facing a left-handed pitcher, Carbajal. Carbajal looks in, gets a signal from the catcher, Alvarez. Here's the windup in the pitch. Curveball in there for strike two. No balls, two strikes, one out. Just underway here as this is game number, I believe, 11 of the qualifier. So we printed off two different brackets, and I know the brackets changed before the tournament. And the best information we had, the bracket had changed. So we had different game numbers, and that's why we erroneously put 4C Blue playing over at Worley. But we know who's playing here, and we know what is going to happen with the teams that win today in the elimination games will still be in. And one of them, again, is 4C Red. 4C Blue did win their elimination game. They lost earlier this morning, had to win. They did do so at Worley at by a score of 10-0, so they're still in it. The winner of this will be in it, along with two ABA teams and HD 2026 out of Albuquerque. Those will be the remaining six out of 10. So that curveball misses up and out of the zone, and the count goes to two balls and two strikes to Mendez. Two balls, two strikes. Carbajal looks in. Here's the windup in the 2-2 pitch. Off the hands, a little number towards the right side. The first baseman's going to cut it off in front of the second baseman, and that's Sanchez as Carbajal came in, but Sanchez had a better angle at it, so he goes over and gets it and gives the ball to the pitcher covering first base. That's Darryl Carbajal, and that is out number two. That ball barely got out to the dirt surface on the right side, and again, the first baseman Sanchez was able to cut it off. So it's 3-1. For out number two, and Nicholas Raitt, the first baseman, will come to the plate. 4C with red jerseys, gold around their black numerals, 4C on the front, white bottoms. For next level, gold tops, white hats with gold bills, and then a black backing on the back of the hat, white pants. So that gives you a view of what the teams look like here at Ricketts Park.
First pitch missed to Raitt. Here's the second offering from Carbajal. That misses as well. It's now two balls and no strikes.

0: Pitch on its way. A fastball misses downstairs for ball three. So it's three balls, no strikes to eight. Visit Farmington. Take a chance on Farmington, New Mexico at farmingtonnm.org. One of the reasons we're on the air, also Waste Management in New Mexico, working towards a sustainable future. As that pitch misses for ball four. So a two-out walk for Rate brings up Sean Esteson, the catcher. And Esteson was all geared up because he had two outs and had a little trouble getting those shin guards off, but he'll make his way to the plate. We've mentioned this each broadcast and will continue to do so. One of the great things about the Connie Mack World Series is the host family. They do need host families. So if you're interested in being a host family for the Connie Mack World Series, you can find out more at ConnieMackWorldSeries.com or email ConnieMackFamilies@live.com. First pitch on its way, swung on, lifted into right field by Esteson. It's hit deep, and it's off the warning track. Bounces once, hits the fence. They're going to wave around Rate around third base. He's going to score, and into third base with a stand-up triple is Esteson. As he got a great piece on it as a right fielder. Yanoa went back and tried to get it and collided with the wall. Bounced off the track, then off the fence out there. And good speed by Esteson. Picks up an RBI triple. As he goes into third base standing up, Rate with two outs on his way on contact. So he scores run number one. So 4C up 1-0. And I think they're going to go make sure the right fielder, you know, is okay. I believe that's who's out there in right field. Looks like he's okay, so we're ready to play. Max Allison at third base and will stand in. Right-handed batter, open stance, back of the box to face the left-handed pitcher, Darryl Carbajal. 4C, players mainly from different schools here in New Mexico. Not a big roster for these guys. The guys mainly from down south do have some guys from Cleveland and La Cueva. But most of them are from the southern part of the state. Las Cruces, Carlsbad, Centennial, Roswell. Just glancing down the list. Two-0 the count. First two pitches missed Allison. Here's the pitch. Line drive, but hit right to the shortstop, Benavides. He had to elevate a little bit, but he'll make the catch. And that will be the third out, but not before a run comes on the board for 4C. So they get one run on one hit, no errors, one man left on base. So after a half inning, 4C with the lead will come back. We'll give you the offensive and defensive alignments for each team. 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
0: Sports fans, Ricketts Park, a beautiful evening for baseball here as we continue our San Juan Regional Medical Center broadcast of the 2026 New Mexico Qualifier. Winner of this goes to the Connie Mack World Series. That'll be decided on Championship Sunday. Early morning game, 9 o'clock is the scheduled championship game start. The if game will be at 12 o'clock. Again, we'll have games at 3 and 6 o'clock on the air for you tomorrow. Here at Ricketts, though, there will be games at 12 o'clock, 3 o'clock, and 6 o'clock. Again, six teams left in this year's qualifier. So, offensively for Next Level, Timmy Kamfis will lead it off. He's in left field, batting second is number 6, David Yanoa, is right fielder. Batting third is number 17, Jason Sanchez at first base. Batting fourth is a designated hitter, number 5, Abraham Gutierrez. Batting fifth is the catcher, number 15, Logan Alvarez. Batting sixth is third baseman William Dixon. In the seventh spot is Nathaniel Benavides, the shortstop. Batting eighth is Darryl Carbajal. He's at second base. And batting ninth is Jaden Romero. Defensively, Anthony Rodriguez in left field for 4C, Peyton Noel in center, Andrew Mendez in right, Max Allison at third base, Aiden Dominguez at short, Anthony Hernandez at second base, Nicholas Raitt over at first, Sean Esteson behind the plate, and the right-handed pitcher is Luke Lynn. Big, tall right-hander out there on the mound for 4C. This is a younger team of the two 4C teams here. He's from Roswell. The first pitch is a fastball, and Kamfis delivers a single right up the middle on that fastball. One to nothing ball game. One run scored in the top half of this inning. We're just underway here at Ricketts Park. Again, this is an elimination game. As far as bracket play, teams will continue to play some consolation games even once they're eliminated from the bracket play, but they cannot compete to get in the Connie Mack World Series. Quick pick over to first base, but Kamfis dives back in safely. Connect with KSJE on the go. 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Little ground ball hit towards first base, and that's foul. Stayed in the base path, but drifted foul. Again, KSJE is the official broadcast station of the Connie Mack World Series. We'll have each and every pitch for you of this year's Connie Mack World Series. We will have that for the next 4 years. So we were able to get our contract to broadcast extended, so appreciate the opportunity. We love bringing games to you. Have a great crew that does that for you. That pitch up and out of the zone. First pitch to Yanoa. Hopefully we got that pronunciation right. We don't get to see these guys. And if you are listening out there and know this young man and know the pronunciation, the game phone's on, 505-330-GAME. Again, appreciate all the last updates from Worley. The last game was elimination game, and 4C Blue won that game 10-0 and eliminated the Southwest Sniper Salazar Club. Both the Southwest Sniper ball clubs are out of the tournament. Four teams exited today. The New Mexico Zingers, FC Rage, and the two Southwest Sniper Club. Ground ball, backhanded by the third baseman, Allison, over to second to Hernandez to get the first out. They can't complete the double play, but a good play by Allison to glove it near the foul line over there behind the bag at third base. And he gets it over to second for out number one. So 5-4 in the book. Sanchez goes down to first base on the fielder's choice. Kamfis forced out at second, so with one out. That'll bring up Jason Sanchez, the first baseman. Right-handed batter, middle of the box, slightly open in his stance. Three-step lead over first base for Yanoa. First pitch, fastball up, high ball one. Just a little breeze here at Ricketts. Actually, flags laying pretty much flat against the poles out there. Just a little bit of wiggle out there on those flags. So again, just a beautiful night for baseball. as it was today. First two pitches miss to Sanchez. 2-0 the count on him. Four Corners Regional Airport. If you want to save money and hassle, you can do so by flying out of Farmington on United.com. Another quick pick over to first base. You know, back in. 1-0 to score. We're in the bottom of the first. 4C with the lead. 4C red. That fastball's in there, top of the strike zone on the inside part of the plate. Called for strike one. Two balls, one strike. About a four-step lead for, you know, over at first base. He had a collision with the wall out there, but he was able to shake that off. He's on his way. Throws on a way to second base. And the ball got there, but it was a bang-bang play, and they slid, and Aiden Dominguez, a shortstop, went to make the tag and actually hit the helmet of Ynoa. And now Dominguez out there holding his wrist. We'll see if he is going to be okay. They're going to Coach Alfonso is going to go out and check him. Alfonso Alonso, he's played in the Connie Mack World Series, has coached high school baseball. He's going to coach high school baseball again, and he's the head man. He's out checking on his shortstop. Remind you that KSJE is a community-supported radio station. See all the ways you can support KSJE by going to ksje.com/support. Alonso back to the dugout. Looks like Dominguez will stay in the game. It was a bang-bang play, like I said, and then Ynoa slid in. And as the tag was coming down, it actually knocked the ball loose. The ball traveled back into the grass out behind shortstop as Dominguez came over to cover the bag. It was a good throw by Esteson, but Dominguez couldn't hang on to it. But that's because of a little bit of a collision with the helmet out there, as Ynoa sliding in. But everybody's okay, and we're ready to go, so we will have a 2-2 pitch on its way to Sanchez. Breaking ball outside, and the count goes to 3-2. Lynn sets, checks a runner, delivers to the plate. Fastball swung on a miss for strike three. And that is out number two as Sanchez strikes out. And Abraham Gutierrez will come to the plate. He's a designated hitter for Next Level. Next Level with a lot of players, obviously New Mexico players, 75% of your roster is what I understand asked to make up your roster for the New Mexico qualifier. A lot of Albuquerque guys, have some El Paso, Texas guys on there, Santa Fe, so spread out a lot of guys from throughout New Mexico. Also have some local player on there as well, Farmington player. One and oh the count. Lynn's pitch missed on the first pitch to Gutierrez, right-handed batter deep in the box. And Esteson's going to go out and speak to Lynn so they can get their signal straight. All of our pitching changes in the tournament brought to you by Farmington Police Department, your department, our community. And all the bracket updates are brought to you by Navajo Prep.

0: Ready to play as Lynn back up, looks in, gets a signal from Esterson, delivers a pitch. Fastball swung on and missed on the 1-0 offering. Takes a count to 1-1. One and one the count. Here's a 1-1 pitch with two outs in the dirt. Good job by Esterson to keep it in front of him. So you know he'll have to stay out at second base. He can advance, but the count does go to 2-0. There's 8 total qualifiers that take place to get teams to the Connie Mack World Series. 6 of those have been completed. There's only 2 left. This one and then the Oklahoma qualifier, which will be played on July 7th through the 12th. So after this Sunday, there'll only be one team left to fill the field of 12 in the Connie Mack World Series, because there are 4 automatic bids in the World Series. 3-1 pitch on its way. Check swing went around. That's going to take the count to 3-2. So the automatic bids are D-Bat from Dallas, Texas, Midland Redskins, Doolin's Dodgers National, who won the Connie Mack World Series last year, Doolin's Dodgers Prime, the Don Mattingly champions from last year, also from Dallas. And the other qualifier winners we'll get to. Ground ball hit up the middle. It's through the middle and into center field. It's going to be a base hit, and it's going to be a tie ball game because you know it comes around from second base. RBI single by Gutierrez as he picks up the important RBI to tie it up. He's at first base. Second hit in the inning. And that's going to bring up Logan Alvarez as he makes his way to the plate. So the Denver qualifier, the winner of that was the Marlins baseball, or Marlins club baseball, I should say, from Tom Bell, Texas. Southern California qualifier, the Midland Redbirds from Corsicana, Texas. The Franklin, Texas qualifier was Test Baseball from San Antonio, Texas. Spokane, Washington qualifier winner was Northwest 509 Stars from Spokane, Washington. Springfield, Missouri qualifier was the Doolin's Dodgers American out of Dallas, Texas. And the Dallas, Texas qualifier was Performance Baseball out of Kilgore, Texas. So 8 teams from Texas right now in the Connie Mack World Series, and the Oklahoma qualifier are still left to play. Fastball on its way, misses, throw down to second base as the runner was on his way, sails into center field, but he'll have to stay at second base as Noel came in to back that play up. That'll be a stolen base for Alvarez. Or check that, that's Gutierrez. Alvarez at the plate, 2-0 count to Alvarez. Esterson had plenty of time, but just elevated the throw. So 2-0 count on Alvarez as he awaits the pitch. Here's the pitch from Lynn, inside for 3. Three balls, no strikes. Again, 2 outs. It's a 1-1 ball game. We're in the bottom of the first. Here's the pitch. That's in there for a strike. It's now 3-1. Game number 11 here in the qualifier. Three-one pitch, and that missed down low and outside for 4. Runners now at first and second as Alvarez goes down to first base. Gutierrez just stole the base from first 2 pitches ago, so he's still at second base. And that brings up the 6th man in the order, third baseman William Dixon. Dixon, a right-handed batter, middle of the box, right side of the plate, off the plate a little bit. Seen a lot of right-handed batters crowding the plate. That first pitch fastball, upper part of the strike zone. He swings and offers but can't catch up, so that's 1. Infield deep for 4C Red with 2 outs. They can touch any base. That fastball's in there for 2. Outfield playing normal depth straight away. on Dixon. No balls, two strikes. Lynn looks in. He'll check the runners. Now delivers to the plate. Breaking ball is a slider. And caught him looking for strike three. And that's going to do it for next level here in the bottom of the first. But not before they do come up with one run to tie it up. They had one run, two hits, no errors, two men left on base. So after one inning of play, we're all tied at one apiece. We're coming back with the second inning, and when we do, it'll be 6, 7, and 8. Herrera, Rodriguez, and Dominguez for 4C Red in this elimination game. 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
0: Welcome back to Ricketts Park. Go to inning number 2 of this game, number 11 of the New Mexico Qualifier. 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Winner of this goes to the CONIMAC World Series as a host team. Second year they've had the qualifier. All the years prior to that, obviously, is a local city tournament that determined the host team. They changed the format, went to the qualifier last year, expanded the field this year. Actually, they have 10 teams in the tournament this year. And again, so far in this tournament, the only two teams left undefeated are both the ABA teams, the ABA 26 and ABA 27 ball club. It's the first pitch to Herrera, missed. He's a designated hitter. Here's the second pitch, up high for ball two. So Carbajal with two balls in a row to the designated hitter, Jaden Herrera. Anthony Rodriguez in the on-deck circle, then Aiden Dominguez. That's 6, 7, and 8 for 4C. Here's the pitch, down low and inside for ball three. Three balls, no strikes. Pitch on its way, and that's in there for strike one to Herrera, so it's now 3-1. Three balls, one strike, no outs, all tied here in the top of the second. And that's ball four. It's that pitch up and out of the zone, so leadoff walk for Herrera. And Rodriguez will make his way to the plate for 4C Red.

0: Carbajal will set. Left-handed pitcher looks over at first, so short lead. Shows bunt and tries to bunt it down the third baseline, does Rodriguez, but it's foul. Just left that bat back too far in the zone. You got to get your bat out and bunt it in front of the plate. But dropped the barrel, bunted it foul. See if they decide to do that again. Put Alonso down in the third base box, giving signals. He's the head man for this 4C Red Ball Club. Here's the 0-1 pitch. Curveball swung on a miss for a strike. And it's 0-2. So 4C Red has won one and lost one in this tournament. That next pitch, fastball's up high, but he swings and misses and strikes out for out number one. So Rodriguez goes down for the first out. That brings up Aiden Dominguez. Carbajal sets, ready to deliver Dominguez. Here's the pitch, and he delivered it into Dominguez as he hits him on the backside. So Dominguez will go down to first base, Herrera down to second, so runners at first and second with one out. That brings up the ninth man in the order, Anthony Hernandez, the second baseman. 4C Red won their first game 15-0 and then lost to ABA Campos 9-1. And that puts them into this game, again, which is an elimination game. Carbajal will look in. He'll set. He'll check the runners. Herrera at second base. Dominguez at first. That first pitch in there for strike one. All one the count. Carbajal sets. Checks runner. Corners are up. Double play depth in the middle infield for next level. That pitch in the dirt, good job by the catcher Alvarez, not only to block it, as that pitch was in the dirt, but kept it in front. So the runners will stay at their respective bases of first and second. Dominguez at first, Herrera at second base. That keeps the double play in order. Counts now 1-1 to the ninth man in the order, Hernandez. Peyton Oyl in the on-deck circle, hoping to get opportunities to lead off hitters. That pitch from the left-hander to the right-handed batter is inside for a ball. Takes a count to 2-1. Two balls and a strike. Two-one pitch, curveball way up high, and that misses for ball three. For next level, they played in game one, lost 5-0 to Four Corners Blue, which is 4C Blue. Now they're playing 4C Red. After that loss, though, they got a bye right into round three, and that's why they're playing. This is only their second game. But they advanced third game for 4C Red. 3-1 pitch. Off the hands, hit one hopper to third baseman Dixon, over to second. To Carbajal, they can't get the double play. Dixon was up in front of the bag, so he opted as the ball just took him a little bit towards second to go that way to try to get the double play. Not a bad decision, but it was just hit softly. It was a one-hopper, but it was a soft one-hopper. But that'll be a fielder's choice as Hernandez gets down to first base. Dominguez forced out 5-4 for out number two. Herrera was able to go to third base as Dixon fielded the ball in the grass in front of third base, so he had no chance to really get a force out or make a tag play over there. So with two outs, top of the order, Peyton Oyl at the plate. Runners at first and third for 4C Red. 1-1 ball game here in the top half of the second inning. Carbajal sets, checks the runners. Here's the pitch to the plate. High hopper hit towards Dixon at third, waits for it to come down. Quick release, and they get the out. And they get out of the inning. They don't give up anything as Noel grounds out 5-3 for out number three. So with that done, there were no runs, no hits, no errors. Two men left on base. So after 1.5, score stays 1-1 here at Ricketts Park in game number 11. We come back. It'll be 7, 8, and 9. Benavides, Carbajal, and Romero in order for Next Level. 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The winner goes to the Connie Mack World Series. All of it right here on KSJE Sports.
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2: Welcome back to the San Juan Regional Medical Center broadcast of the 2026 New Mexico Qualifier here at Ricketts Park. Kirk Carpenter bringing you the action and the games we're covering today. It's a 1-1 ball game as we go to the bottom half of the second inning. 7-8-9 for Next Level. Nathaniel Benavides, Daryl Carbajal, and Jaden Romero. They will face Luke Lynn. Lynn, a right-handed pitcher. Benavides, right-handed hitter. First pitch in there, strike one. You're listening to the radio out there, driving around. Still plenty of time to come down here to Ricketts. It's not a hot evening at all. In fact, today was pretty cool. I know this morning was very cool. I was out early and it was about 55 to 60 degrees. That's one of the wonderful things about living up here in Farmington. It can get 90 degrees during the day, but it cools off at night. But it is a nice evening here at Ricketts Park. 1-1 the count. Make that 2-1 as that pitch down low in the dirt for ball two. So two balls and a strike. Here's a 2-1 pitch. Fastball up and out of the zone takes the count to three balls and a strike. Three-one pitch, ball four. As Lynn delivers a walk on five pitches to Benavides, so a leadoff walk for him. Carbajal will come to the plate. KSJE is a community-supported radio station. 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Pickoff over to first is Benavides had about a four-step lead, but he slides in safely. KSJE has been the official broadcast station of the ConniMac World Series for several years, and will continue that for the next four. So if you'd like to be a part of that as well, we encourage you to go to ksje.com/support or get a hold of KSJE on the campus at San Juan College. Ground ball hit to the left side. The backhanded play by the shortstop Dominguez is made, and he made a sliding catch on the ground, was able to turn and throw it to the second baseman, Hernandez, so they'll get the force out at second base. Nice play as he had to cut it off from going into left field. That's the only chance they had, but they get the 6-4 for out number one on Benavides. Fielder's choice there for Carbajal. So he's down to first base, and Jaden Romero, the center fielder, will stand in. Nice play, though, there again by Dominguez in the hole between third and short. First pitch fastball fouled at the plate off the glove of the catcher, and that'll take the count to no balls and a strike. No balls, one strike, one out, 1-1. Bottom half of the second inning. Next Level and 4C Red. Losers eliminated. The winner will continue to play tomorrow. And again, matchups will be made according to Rule 211. We'll try to get that to you before we leave the air tonight, because it gets into that round number four where those matchups, that's how it's going to be determined. Fastball swung on and missed for strike three. So out number two. Carbajal, the runner at first base. Romero just struck out, ninth man in the order. Back to the top, Timmy Camphus. He'll stand in left side to face a right-handed Lynn. He grounded out, or actually he singled his first time up, sorry. And then he was forced out at second base. A Well, I can tell you Luke Glenn likes to try.

0: to work runners because he just threw over first base. That's about the fifth time tonight here in just two innings. Carbajal back in safely, about a four-step lead for him. Here's the pitch, down low for ball one. Any pitching change in the game will be brought to you by the Farmington Police Department. One of the reasons we're on the air, proud supporter of KSJE Sports, now recruiting for entry and lateral officers as that pitch is fouled down the third baseline. Counts 1-1. One ball, one strike to Campus. Game times tomorrow, 12, 3, and 6 o'clock. All of them right here at Ricketts Park. Chris Shea will have the 3 o'clock and the 6 o'clock as that pitch, off-speed pitch, and Estes and the catcher couldn't handle it. The runner was on his way on the play, so he'll go into second base without any kind of challenge. So stolen base for Carbajal. Counts 2-1. So the go-ahead run out there at second base, but there are two outs. Is the top of the order, though, for next level. So the infield playing deep on the right side. Back to shortstop. Dominguez is behind, almost behind second base. So that pitch is in there on the corner on the outside part of the plate, called for strike two. It's 2-2. Third baseman Allison, even with two outs, is going to play even with the bag so that the speedy Campus can't lay down any kind of bunt. A lot of guys, left-handed hitters, like to drag bunt, so he's going to take that opportunity away. The rest of the defense is playing deep with two outs. So they want to close as many gaps as they can and holes out there in the infield. Outfield shifted over a little bit towards right field. The left fielder, Rodriguez, playing in as he's going to take away that little looper, often referred to as the dump, from the left-handed hitter. That pitch fouled at the plate, so the count stays at 3 balls, 2 strikes. You'll see that a lot, in especially with wood bats, where your right fielder, if it's a right-handed hitter, will scoot in and play more shallow than the other outfielders unless they have a reason from scattering reports to play deep, where they take away the dump. And they call it the dump because that's just that little hit that a right-hander might just loop out to right field. And in this case, it's a left fielder, Rodriguez, playing in to take out that little looper. That fastball fouled back, goes back to the screen. So Campus staying alive, fighting off pitches here. Good two-strike approach by this young man. Three balls, two strikes, two outs, 1-1 ball game here. 4C Red. And next level. Third game for 4C Red. Second game, as I mentioned earlier, for next level. That pitch upstairs. And that's ball four. The runner was on his way on the play, so he steals third base. Carbajal goes to third base. Two out walk puts Campus out to first base. And I think we're going to have a pitching change because Coach Alonzo's out there. He's looking down to the bullpen, and we'll wait and see if that's going to be the case. Alonzo talking to his pitchers, so we'll wait and see. But we want to take an opportunity to thank PESCO, Process Equipment and Service Company. Ingenuity behind every design and premier operations for every unit, PESCOinc.biz, one of the reasons we're on the air. Along with Navajo Prep, they provide all our bracket updates for the qualifier and the Connie Mack World Series. Well, we are going to see a pitching change, so while they make the change, we'll come back. We'll give you the Farmington Police Department pitching change. It's a 1-1 ball game. Next level has two outs, but they're threatening as they got a runner at first and third. So we'll come back with more of the San Juan Regional Medical Center broadcast of the 2026 New Mexico Qualifier right here on KSJE Sports.
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0: Welcome back to Ricketts Park as we continue our coverage of the New Mexico Qualifier, game number 11, 4C Red, and next level. We do have a Farmington Police Department pitching change. Farmington Police Department, your department, our community. The new pitcher is Joseph Hernandez, left-handed pitcher from Clovis High School. He will be attending Amarillo College in the fall as he continues to take some warm-up tosses. And when play resumes, he'll have runners at first and third. It's a 1-1 ball game here in the top of the second. We do have two outs. And he'll be facing the second man in the order, David Yanoa, the right fielder. So he's completed his warm-up tosses. Can't close the book on Lynn yet. We can tell you so far Lynn has given up one run on two hits. But he is responsible for the two runners out there at first and third. Campus is over at first base. Carbajal is a runner at third base. Yanoa stands in, right-handed batter to face the left-handed pitcher, Hernandez. And a quick pick over at first base, and the first baseman, Rate, had to lay out down the line towards home plate to keep that ball from going to the fence. Otherwise, that would have been a quick run. It was just a quick pick as Hernandez just stepped off the back and threw it over there. But a bad throw, but good play by Rate. Very athletic by that first baseman. Throws it again, and this time does throw it away. And here comes run number two. The first one was a bad throw, and the second one was even worse as he just stepped off the back, that quick pick, and tried to pick off the runner. Didn't make the adjustment there, and Rate had no chance but just to chase it. So Carbajal comes in and scores run number two. Campus will go down to second base. That's all he could go. And they're lucky on that because a lot of times when you pick off to first base, it'll hit the padding and go down right field. But that throw was so far down the first baseline that it actually hit part of the screen on the dugout. And that's the only thing that saved it from going farther down the right field line. So Hernandez now delivers a pitch, first pitch to Yanoa. Off-speed pitch outside, swung on a miss for strike one. It's now a 2-1 ball game. Just a throwing there by the pitcher on the pickoff. I mean, it's just a bad throw. 1-0 pitch. Fastball in there for strike two. Two quick strikes. The first two pitches to Yanoa. It's 0-2. Here's the 0-2 pitch. Runner's on his way. Fastball. Outside corner. And the runner slides in at third base. And he's safe. As the throw got there, but he had to reach back to tag. As Campus slid on the outfield side of third base. So he's safe over there. The count goes to 1-2. Is what I have in my book. And it's actually 2-1. So the scoreboard's right. 2 and a strike to Yanoa. It's not 1-2. It's 2-1. Here's a 2-1 pitch. High hopper hit towards third, and that's going to be foul. As Allison came up and just let it continue to bounce past him. Now the count's 2-2. So 2-2, 2 outs, 2-1. Next level score to run in this inning on the errant pickoff attempt by the relief pitcher Hernandez. Awaits a 2-2 pitch. As Hernandez stepped off the back, he steps back up, looks in, gets his signal from the catcher, Esteson. Heston sentence. Ready? And Hernandez was more than ready because he just delivered a strike down the middle that Ynoa looked at. And that is out number three. But not before one run comes across. They had no hits in the inning. Errant throw by the pitcher was the only error, and one man left on base. So after 1.5 innings of play, actually 2 innings of play, because that's the home team. They're in the first base dugout, but that is the home team. It's a 2-1 ball game. Next Level leads in this elimination game over 4C Red. When we come back, we will go 9-1, actually 2-3-4, excuse me, for 4C Red. So Mendez, Rate, and Estenson. 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
0: Welcome back, sports fans, to Ricketts Park as we continue the San Juan Regional Medical Center coverage of the 2026 New Mexico Qualifier. Game number 11, 2-1 ball game. Next Level leading 4C Red. Mendez will lead it off for 4C Red. He's the second man in the order. So Mendez, Rate, and Estenson to face Daryl Carbajal. First pitch on its way to Mendez. Up and out of the zone for ball one as we start the top of the third. Here's the 1-0 pitch, and that is upstairs for ball two. So 2-0. That pitch missed. Now it's 3 balls, no strikes. That pitch down and out. That's ball four, so 4 straight balls on that. So leadoff walk for Mendez brings up Nicholas Rate.

First pitch on its way to right up high, and that's five straight balls from Carbajal.

0: 1-0 the count. Carbajal taking his time to get this pitch in there. Goes to a breaking pitch, and that one's in there for a strike. It's now 1-1 to Nicholas Raitt, the first baseman for 4C Red. His ball club down by one. It's a 2-1 ball game. Carbajal delivers, shows bunt, tried to bunt it, but bunted it foul down the first baseline. That takes the count to 1-2. One and two the count. Carbajal looks in. Now delivers that pitch up high, but fouled. It was up and out of the zone, but he was fighting off the 2-strike count, and he did so. He fouled it off back to the screen, so the count will stay at 1-2. A little pickoff attempt over to first base, but Mendez back in safely. Two pitch, ground ball hit towards the second baseman, Carbajal, over to short to Benavides for one, but that's the only one they're going to get. Is the feed to the shortstop was on the outfield side of second, so he had no chance to convert the double play, but they do get the lead runner, 4-6. That's Mendez for out number one, right down to first base. Estenson on his way to the plate for 4C Red. One run, one hit, one error for 4C Red. Two runs, two hits, no errors for Next Level. We're in the top of the third. It's 2-1 ball game. Curveball in there for strike one on the first pitch from the left-handed pitcher Carbajal to Estesen, the right-handed batter. A one pitch fastball way up high. In fact, the catcher Alvarez had to extend up and catch that to keep him going the backstop. That's ball one, so it's 1-1. 1-1 to Estesen, one out. Third baseman Dixon playing in the grass over at third base, front of the bag. Double play depth in the middle. Curveball down low for ball two on a third pitch to Estesen. This at bat, so it's now 2-1. Two balls, one strike, so it's left-hander against the right-handed hitter, Estesen. Checks a run over at first base, short lead over there. That fastball inside for ball three. 3-1 the count. Estesen, he's a cleanup hitter in the 4C Red lineup. Raitt, the runner at first base. About a 3-step lead. That's ball four. So now runners at first and second. Raitt will go to second. Estesen will move down to first base after being walked. And Max Allison will come to the plate. Curveball's in there on the first pitch to Max Allison. 0-1 the count to him. Carbajal looks in, gets a signal from his catcher Alvarez, checks the runners. Here's the pitch. Good curveball, frozen as on the inside corner. Left-handed curveball coming into the right-handed batter. Unless you catch it before it breaks, you know, not much chance because it was in on the hands, but it was on the inside part of the plate. Call for strike two, so it's no balls, 2 strikes to Allison. Big open stance for Allison in the box. That fastball up and out of the zone. Allison doesn't offer, so that takes a count to one ball and two strikes. Tying run out there, second base for 4C. Here in the third, that's Rate. Runners at first and second. Ground ball, and that's hit just foul down the third baseline. That would have tied it up and probably done other things if it had been fair, but it just drifted. Foul. And that's going to bring out a visit from the coach from Next Level. So he's going to visit with this team. We'll give you a Navajo Prep Bracket update from today's contest. 4C Blue won 10-0 over the Southwest Snipers. I believe that was the Salazar group. And so that Sniper team is eliminated. Earlier today here at Ricketts Park at the 3 o'clock game, it was ABA 26 Compos. They won 6-1 over HD 2026. ABA Compos has outscored their opponents, I believe, 26-1 in the three games that they've played. So, obviously a good club from Albuquerque. They're undefeated. The other undefeated team is ABA Felix 27. They have two ABA teams here. They won a game earlier today against 4C Blue at Ricketts Park. They won that game in 5 innings, 8-0. So they've won 2 games so far. They won yesterday against the SC Rage 7-5, and then again scored 8 runs in the shortened contest to advance as the other undefeated team. It's that fastball down low for ball two from Carbajal. 2 balls, 2 strikes to Allison. Rates the runner at second base. Esteson's over at first base for 4C Red. As that pitch, off-speed pitch, misses outside to take the count to full to Max Allison, the third baseman. There is one out. Here's the 3-2 payoff pitch. Ground ball hit hard. One hopper to Dixon at third. Touches the bag, throws it across the diamond to first base. And the pitcher's best friend shows its face here at Ricketts Park here in the third inning, and that will end the inning. It's a hard hit ball by Allison, but it was right to Dixon over at third base, so they get Rate, who had to go on the play because there were runners at first and second. So 5 unassisted for out number 2, 5-3 for out number 3. So for 4C Red, no runs, no hits, there were no errors, and 1 man left on base. And we come back with the bottom half of the third inning. 3, 4, and 5. Sanchez, Gutierrez, and Alvarez for Next Level. They lead 2-1. 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The winner goes to Connie Mack World Series. 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
0: Welcome back to Ricketts Park. Kirk Carpenter bringing the action in this elimination game between 4C Red and Next Level. It's a 2-1 ball game as we go into the bottom half of the third inning. It'll be Sanchez, Gutierrez, Alvarez for next level. That is 3, 4, and 5 to face Joseph Hernandez. He came in relief for Luke Lynn. As Sanchez, right-handed batter, stands up in the box, slightly open to face the left-handed pitcher, Hernandez. Hernandez delivers. First pitch, fastball, swung on a miss for strike one. Well, the winner of this ball game will continue, and the loser will go into the consolation bracket and will not be able to play for the championship. So that pitch swung on and missed for strike two, so two quick strikes by Hernandez. Again, Hernandez out of Clovis High School. Going to Amarillo College is what's on our stat sheet. That fastball up and out of the zone. It's now 1-2. 1 ball, 2 strikes. Change up, swung on. It's in the dirt. Catcher does a good job. Esterson to keep it in front of him and throws it down to first base and throws it offline as he pulled the first baseman right off the bag. And the first base umpire says he is safe. But Coach Alonzo wants to talk with the field umpire, and I would imagine he's probably going to ask for help from the home plate umpire because, although I will say this, that in this case where the field umpire was, there may not be a reason to ask for help because of the angle he had. A lot of times when you ask for help, it's because you're in the field with a two-man crew. You're away from first base, but he was right down the foul line. And I think that's probably the explanation that he gave Coach Alonzo is, I'm not asking for help. I was behind the bag at first base, and he came off. I have the same angle that the home plate umpire does. So the call's going to stand. It was a strikeout, but Esterson pulled, again, the first baseman right off the bag. So he's down to first base. Abraham Gutierrez, the designated hitter, stands in. This young man fills the box. He's a good-sized young man. Swings at a first-pitch fastball and misses on the first offering from Hernandez. Ground ball. Good play by third baseman Allison as he was fielding it going towards second. Gets it over to second base for one. And Hernandez quickly gets it to right for the double play. Well, it looked like could be a base hit, but Allison just cut it off, and he was headed towards second base and was able to make a good feed on the run. So they'll get Sanchez. So 5-4 for out number one, 4-3 to get Gutierrez for out number two, and Logan Alvarez will come to the plate.

0: First pitch on its way. And this at bat to Alvarez from Hernandez. Down low for a ball. So again, after this game, there'll be six teams left. Two ABA teams. 4C Blue and the winner of this game. And Southwest Snipers Chastain, will still be in it because they won today and they got a bye. According to the bracket I have up here. 1-1 pitch outside. Ball 2, 2-1. Two balls, one strike, two outs, 2-1 ball game. If you just joined us here in the top of the third, Next Level leads over 4C. That fastball missed outside for ball 3. 3-1. The conclusion of our game, we will go into the San Juan County Partnership post-game show. 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As that pitch foul back to the screen takes a count of 3-2. In the post-game show, we will let you know who the winning pitcher and the Advertising Ideas winning pitcher and player of the game. Advertising Ideas outfits us in our gear during the Connie Mack World Series. In fact, we were down there today talking to him about things, so do appreciate him. 3-2, pitch on its way, ball 4. So a 2-out walk as Alvarez walks, brings up William Dixon. Dixon struck out his first time up, so he's 0-1. 2-1 ball game here in the third. Next Level with the lead. They scored one run in the first, one in the second. The only run on the board for 4C was in the first inning. Hernandez sets, delivers to the plate. Fastball swung on and missed on the first pitch to Dixon. It's 0-1. Four-step lead over at first base for Alvarez. That pitch swung on, fouled off the bat, back to the net, behind home plate by Dixon, and takes a count to 0-2. No balls, 2 strikes. There are 2 outs. 0-2 pitch down low. And that is ball 1. So 1-2. 1-2. Hernandez looks in, gets a signal from the catcher, Estenson. Here's the 1-2 pitch. High fastball swung on a miss for strike 3. And he will strike out Dixon. And that will do it here for Next Level in the third. They come up with no runs, no hits. There were no errors committed by 4C Red. One man left on base. So after 3 complete innings of play, it's a 2-1 ball game. Again, elimination game here, the qualifier. So one of these teams is going to survive. The other one's going to be done for the year, at least not necessarily for the year, but for this Connie Mack World Series qualifier. We're coming back with the fourth. 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
0: Welcome back to Ricketts Park. Kirk Carpenter here to bring you the action in this game number 11, the qualifier. Elimination game between 4C Red and Next Level. Next Level leads right now 2-1 as we go to the fourth inning. 6, 7, and 8, Jaden Herrera, Anthony Rodriguez, and Aiden Dominguez will come to the plate for 4C to face Darryl Carbajal, the pitcher on the mound for Next Level. Verify to make sure that's still the young man out there. Actually, Peyton Gill is on the mound for Next Level. So Gill on the mound. Carbajal is actually out at third, second base. Gill delivers that off-speed pitch, and that misses. One pitch, breaking ball up high. It's now 2-1. Gill's actually been on the mound the whole game. Left-handed pitcher. But so far has done fairly well. He's only given up one run, one hit. 2-1 count on Herrera. That pitch in there for a strike. Two balls, two strikes to Herrera. The designated hitter. Two balls, two strikes, just underway into the fourth inning. 2-1 ball game, Next Level leads. And home plate umpire is giving a little bit of a warning, I think, to 4C Red in the dugout, just probably telling them to keep it to their side as far as their cheering. Make sure they're not jeering the other side. And that pitch outside, two balls, turns into three, and it's now full count. 3-2. Here's a 3-2 pitch, down low. And caught him looking as they called it on the inside part of the plate. Looked like it was low, but again, we're way up here. And I think the hitter thought it was low, but it doesn't matter. The man in blue called it. It was a good spot. So absolutely probably at the lower part of the strike zone. And that's going to be an out. So the first out recorded in the books, Anthony Rodriguez will come to the plate. As Gill looks in, gets a signal from his catcher, Alvarez. Here's the pitch. Curveball up high for ball one. 3 o'clock, 6 o'clock will be our broadcast times tomorrow. Three games at Ricketts. Again, six teams remaining. We'll cover that as we go through the night, which teams are left. Obviously, one of these will be. That'll be one of the six. The other five have already been decided. Ooh, that fastball caught the hitter. Just got a piece of him. I don't know if it caught a little bit of his helmet, but he's going down to first base. That's Rodriguez being hit by the pitch. So he's down there with one out. Aiden Dominguez will be at the plate. Dominguez walked his first time up, check swing, He went around, but the ball got away from the catcher. It's a wild pitch as Alvarez couldn't get down there to get it on the breaking ball. So Rodriguez will go to second base. Counts 0-1 to Dominguez. It's a tying run out there at second base here in the top of the fourth inning for 4C Red. Again, there'll be six teams after this game left in the qualifier. Southwest Snipers, Chastain, they're in with one loss. ABA, both ABA teams, the 26 and 27, are both in the tournament, still undefeated, both of them. 4C Blue with one loss in the tournament. And HD 2026 still in the tournament with one loss. Pairings for tomorrow will be made by the WABC Rule 211. It's that pitch swung on, foul back to the screen, takes a count to one ball, two strikes to Dominguez. Games 13, 14, and 15 tomorrow at Ricketts Park. One ball, two strikes. Here's a 1-2 pitch. Swings and misses for strike three. A good spot by Gill. So it was low and away to the left-hander. And Dominguez couldn't catch up with it. And that's the second strikeout of the inning. And the second out. And that brings up Anthony Hernandez, the ninth man in the order. Wears number 6 on his red jersey. Runner at second base is Rodriguez. He got hit by a pitch and then advanced to second base on a wild pitch. He's the tying run for 4C Red. Gill delivers. Ground ball. One hopper hit to third. Dixon gloves it, throws it low, throws it away at first base. Around third base comes the runner, and he's going to waltz into home, and they're going to tie it up. Here's a throw across the diamond, and they cannot get the runner who rounded second. The ball got away over at first base. So one hopper to Dixon, and he just threw it away. So Hernandez on the air ends up all the way at third base. But more importantly, as Rodriguez comes in from second base to make it a tie ball game, it's now 2-2. Well, routine plays, when you don't make them, can cost you. And that's exactly what happened, as Dixon caught it on one hop. Plenty of time to get it over to first base, but just threw it low. Sanchez couldn't handle it. He had to chase it. It's 2-2. Now top of the order, Peyton Noel at the plate. The right-handed batter looks at a curveball in the first offering from Gill for strike one. So just like that, you think you're out of the inning, and you're still in the inning. And the go-ahead run is 90 feet away for 4C Red. Here's the pitch. Swings and misses on the changeup up high in the zone. It's 0-2. No balls, two strikes. O-2 pitch, ground ball, two hopper hit up the middle towards the shortstop. Benavides quickly gets it over to first base, and he will get the out, as it took a funny hop, but he was able to elevate and keep it in the infield, and more importantly, got the out. So 6-3 in the books for out number 3, but not before 4C comes up with one run on no hits in that inning, one error, one man left on base. After 3.5, we're all tied at 2 apiece between Next Level and 4C Red. We're coming back with the bottom of the fourth in this tie ball game, 7-8-9. Benavides, Carbajal, and Romero for Next Level. 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
0: Welcome back to Ricketts Park. Tie ball game as we go to the bottom of the fourth between Next Level and 4C. So Next Level had a great opportunity to get out of that inning without any runs, but committed an error, and as a result, runner from second base was able to run around third and score as the ball was thrown away at first base. Ends up in a tie ball game. And as we go to the bottom of the fourth for Next Level, Benavides, Carbajal, and Romero to face Joseph Hernandez, who came in relief for Luke Lynn. Here's the pitch. Fastball swung on and missed for strike one by Benavides. Pesco, one of the reasons we're on the air. Pesco, process equipment service company, ingenuity behind every design and premier operations for every unit. PescoInc.biz. Counts now with no balls, two strikes to Benavides. Right-hander against the left-handed pitcher, Hernandez. Here's the pitch. Swung on, a miss for strike three. Three quick pitches and a quick strikeout as Benavides strikes out. And that'll bring up Darryl Carbajal, second baseman, eighth man in the order for Next Level. Hernandez looks in, delivers first offering on its way up high to Carbajal. Ball one. Carbajal 0 for 1. Got on board back in the second and fielder's choice. That pitch swung on, popped up out of play into the stands behind home plate. Takes the count to 1-1. One ball, one strike. Two qualifiers left to play to determine the rest of the field for the Connie Mack World Series. This is one of them. The other one in Oklahoma next week, July 7th through the 12th. All the others' spots have been filled. Four automatic bids. D-Bat, Midland Redskins, Doolin's Dodgers National, who won the tournament last year, Doolin Dodgers Prime, who won the Don Mattingly Championship. Those teams from Dallas, Texas. Denver Qualifiers and Marlins Club from Texas. Midland Redbirds won the Southern California Qualifier from Corsicana, Texas. Test Baseball from San Antonio, Texas won the Franklin Texas Qualifier. Spokane, Washington Qualifier won by Spokane. Springfield, Missouri Qualifier won by the Doolin's Dodgers as that ball is lifted into shallow right, but the second baseman Hernandez will make a running catch over his head and make the catch in shallow right field for out number two. So two gone as Carbajal flies out towards the second baseman. And then the Dallas, Texas qualifier was won by Performance Baseball out of Kilgore, Texas. Connie Mack World Series starts, I believe, on the 24th with pool play. 2 days of pool play and then the bracket play. Start on Sunday. And first pitch is in there, called for strike one on Romero. Romero, the center fielder, number zero on his gold jersey. Here's the 0-1 pitch. Fastball swung on a miss for strike two. So no balls, two strikes. Hernandez, good job of filling the strike zone up here in the fourth in this tie ball game. All tied at two apiece. The 0-2 pitch on its way. That pitch outside, a little bit high for ball one. So it takes count to one ball, two strikes. Waste Management in New Mexico, one of the reasons we're on the air, working toward a sustainable future at WM.com. Curveball, that was a nasty one. I was swung on and missed, and that's a strikeout, the second strikeout in the inning, the third out of the inning. So for next level, here in the fourth, no runs, no hits, no errors by 4C Red, no men left on base. We're going to the fifth inning, all tied up in this elimination ballgame. It'll be 2-3 and 4, Mendez, Rate, and Estenson for 4C Red. 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
0: Welcome back to Ricketts Park. We go to the fifth inning in an all tied up ball game. It's 2-2. Two runs, one hit, and two errors so far for 4C Red. Two runs, two hits, one error for next level. And one of those errors was a costly one. They had two outs and looked like a routine ground ball. That could have been a ground ball out, but they threw it away. And 4C tied it up in the last inning. They scored one run in the first, one in the fourth. A little soft ground ball hit up the middle behind second base, and the second baseman, Carbajal, went over, and it just bounced up on him. He can't field it cleanly. And so down to first base will be Mendez. Error on the second baseman. So he's down to first base. All important runner there, because that is, we're in the fifth inning. And that represents the go-ahead runner. And they're in a good part of the order. Is there Nicholas Rate? Is that, he's the first baseman, and he's at the plate. First pitch is in there. It's Rate for strike one. Gill looks in, pick is off at first base. They have the runner caught. They throw to second, and they tag him out as he was on the run, that being Mendez on first movement with the left-handed pitcher up there. First baseman Sanchez did a good job of stepping in and getting the ball quickly to second base as Carbajal, the second baseman, was there to tag the runner out. So they had the error but can't benefit from it yet because they get picked off. So that's 3-4 for out number one. 0-1 the count to Rate. Here's the 0-1 pitch. That pitch is in there for strike two. So no balls, two strikes to Rate with one out here in the fifth, tie ball game. Gill looks in, delivers. Fastball's up high for ball. One ball, two strikes. One and two the count. Peyton Gill looks in. Here's the pitch. Off-speed pitch, just got away from him. Takes a count to two balls and two strikes to Nicholas Rate. One gone here in the top of the fifth. It's an interesting part of the day. The shadow is starting to creep over the pitcher's mound between the mound and home plate, and a lot of times that's difficult when a pitcher's in the sun and he throws into the shade. And that pitch evident right there because Rate just looked at a called third strike right down the middle And that is out number two. So two gone. Sean Esteson will come to the plate now for 4C Red. Gill delivers off-speed pitch on the first offering with two outs to Esteson. He's a fourth man in the order for 4C Red. He had a triple his first time up and an RBI. That's the only run they've had in the first inning. Then they scored again last innings, make it two runs. But RBI triple for him, then he walked, so he's one for one. That curveball from Gill down in the dirt for ball two. Two balls, no strikes to Esteson. Two-0 fastball, good spot. Inside corner called for a strike. It's now 2-1. Two balls and a strike to Esteson. Gill looks in, gets a signal from his catcher Alvarez. Here's the pitch. Just inside, just missed the corner on that pitch. And that takes the count to 3-1. Three balls and a strike. Three-one pitch on its way. Ground ball hit up towards the middle. The shortstop will glove it. That's Benavides as he cuts it off out there and gets the throw over to first base. So 6-3 in the book for out number three. Well, they sent three up, and you can say they went up and down in order because one of the runners got picked off after getting down to first base on an error. So they send up three. They come up with no runs, no hits, no errors, nobody left. And after four and a half, it's all tied at two apiece here. Again, this elimination game. For next level, it's going to be the top of the order. Campos, Ynoa, and Sanchez. And we'll be back with more of the 2026 New Mexico Qualifier. Our broadcast brought to you by San Juan Regional Medical Center right here on KSJE Radio.
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2: Welcome back to Ricketts Park. 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They are our title sponsor for the CONIMAC World Series and the qualifier. It's what we consider the road to the CONIMAC World Series. It's just a qualifier type. As the winner of this will be the host team for this year's World Series. All the teams in the qualifier, that 75% of the roster, have to be New Mexico players. In addition, the winner of the tournament, if I'm not mistaken, has a requirement to have at least 6 local players, which means players within a certain radius of Farmington, on their roster. Now, a lot of these teams that are here, I will tell you, do have players, 4 or 5 of them, in some cases, that are from the local area. But that is what has to happen. ABA was the winner of the inaugural qualifier last year. They were the host team in the CONIMAC World Series. And right now, they're one of 2 undefeated teams. In fact, the other undefeated team is another ABA team. ABA 26 Campos and ABA 27 Felix, both undefeated. The only 2 undefeated teams left in the tournament. First pitch is on its way to Campos, and he fouls it back to the screen, so it's 0-1. Bottom of the 5th inning. All tied up again at 2 apiece. Hernandez delivers, and that pitch almost got Campos. In fact, I thought it did, but it got away from the catcher, Estensen, which doesn't matter in this case. That just takes the count to 1-1. It was close to catching contact and contacting Campos. But it didn't, so it takes the count to 1-1. Just a reminder, after this ball game, we will go into the San Juan County Partnership postgame show. Prevention helps communities be better places. That ground ball hit just foul down the first baseline. So the count goes to 1-2. We'll give you the advertising ideas, player of the game, winning pitcher. Also give you a Navajo Prep bracket update. They are responsible for all of our bracket updates. Navajo Prep, where students are leaders now and into the future. So 1-2, the count. Campos leadoff hitter for Next Level. So they're in the 5th inning. We're going to play the 5th, 6th, and 7th to see who's going to survive in the qualifier. Next Level is going to start at the top of the order to see if they can make a decision in this game. That curveball outside from Hernandez takes a count of 2-2 to Campos. Here's the 2-2 pitch inside. And he was leaning back, but the umpire called it 3 as he was crowding the plate, caught the corner. So if you're watching, you think it almost hit him, but the umpire said, that's on the corner, that's a strikeout, and that's out number 1. David Yanoa, the right fielder, will come to the plate. So 1 gone here in the bottom of the 5th. Left-handed pitcher Hernandez pitching to Estensen, right, the catcher, and the hitter in the box is, you know, who looks at a strike on the outside corner in the first offering from Hernandez. 0-1 pitch. Up high for ball. It's 1-1. Pretty good pop from Hernandez. Again, we don't get to see how fast these guys are throwing, but has a good live fastball. Well, earlier today, we saw ABA Felix 27 beat 4C Blue 8-0 in 5 innings. That was 12 o'clock here at Ricketts Park.

0: ABA 26 Campos won 9-1 against 4C Red, the team that's playing right here, earlier this morning. Pitching and fouled off. It's now 1-2. FC Rage was eliminated today by the Southwest Snipers Chastain group, so they still are in the tournament because they won that game and got a bye. And the four teams will be eliminated after this game. There'll be six left. 1-2 pitch. Fastball cut him, looking for strike three. Two quick strikeouts by Hernandez as Yanoa goes down looking, and Jason Sanchez will come to the plate. Then at 3 o'clock game, we didn't give you that, but ABA 26 Campos won over HD 2026, 6-1. And it looks like we're going to have a new hitter for Sanchez. It's number 45. Make sure that's a... Well, I say that's Peyton Gill, but that's... I do not believe that's Peyton Gill. This young man's a big young man, a little bit bigger than Peyton, so... On the rosters we printed before the tournament, it did say that rosters may not be accurate. I'm not sure this may be Anders Lopes, but we are not sure on this. It's a right-handed batter. I know it's not Gill. First pitch is in there for a strike. Second pitch inside for a ball. All I know is his number. But our roster shows number 45 on Next Level as Peyton Gill. Peyton Gill is number 22. This is Lopes. He's number 45, so that's off the lineup card. That is different from the roster, so Andres Lopes is at the plate. And Lopes lifts it into right field. The right fielder, Mendez, will give chase, but chases it down. Quick inning of work as Lopes flies out to the right fielder for out number three. Three up and three down, so no runs, no hits, no errors by 4C, nobody left on base after five. We're tied at two apiece. We're coming back with the sixth inning. Don't go away. This one's going down to the wire as the winner continues and the loser will play in the consolation of this, the 2026 New Mexico Qualifier, our broadcast brought to you by San Juan Regional Medical Center here on KSJE Sports.
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0: Welcome back, sports fans, to Ricketts Park. Good ball game here as we go to the sixth, all tied again at two apiece between Next Level and 4C Red. Elimination ball game here in the qualifier. Thanks, San Juan Regional Medical Center, our title sponsor for the qualifier and the ConiMac World Series. Now we have a new pitcher on the mound. Peyton Gill will leave the game for Next Level. New pitcher is number two. And according to my book, trying to find number two, I don't see him on the lineup card. So we're going to search in our roster because sometimes those numbers don't line up. It looks like Isaac Salazar But again, I don't see number two on the lineup card over here that we were given before the game. In fact, I don't see Salazar even listed on the lineup card at all for Next Level. But he is on their roster. So that's who we're going to say that is. Again, we don't have announcers here during the qualifier, so we don't know if that is indeed Isaac Salazar, but I don't see a number two. I'll double-check the lineup card again. I don't see a number two on the lineup card. I don't see him listed as available players. I don't see him listed as available pitchers. But he is on the roster, number two. Looks like he's from Cleveland High School. Graduated this year. He's on the mound. First pitch from Salazar. Outside for ball one. First batter he's going to face is the fifth man in the order, 4-4-C. That's Max Allison, then Jaden Herrera and Rodriguez. So 4-5 and 6 here in the sixth. Fastball's in there from Salazar for a strike. It's 1-1. Chris Shea on hand tomorrow, 3-6 for you. The 6 o'clock game is already set tomorrow. It'll be the two undefeated teams, ABA 27 Felix taking on ABA 26 Campos. And I'm not a betting man, but I think in game number 13, it's pretty easy to say that ABA is going to win that game. I'm not going to tell you if it's 26 or 27. That pitch popped up in the infield. Looks like Salazar is going to actually call for it in front of the mound, and he'll make the play. That's one of those you really don't want pitchers catching pop-ups, but in this case, they're all athletes, and that's exactly who you wanted catching that one because both the corners had to come a long way. So that's out number one. Lopes is now at first base. Andres Lopes, he came in and hit, so defensive change for them. He's at first base for Sanchez. That's who he hit for. So with one gone, brings up Herrera. First pitch to Herrera in there for strike one. And like I said, the other pairings will be set after this game. For game 14 and 15. Game 13 actually occurs tomorrow night at 6, but game 14 and 15 will occur before that. Game 14's at 3 o'clock. And on our bracket, it shows that that could also have one team at least involved in it. As that pitch swung on a miss for strike three, as we look at the bracket, missed a pitch, but that is an out. Two quick outs for Salazar, who's on the mound now. So he strikes out Herrera for out number two. So that brings up Anthony Rodriguez. First pitch to him, fouled straight down at the plate. If the bracket is correct and it says winner six will play in game number 14, then by what I see on the bracket, that would be the Southwest Snipers Chastain, because they won game six and then got a bye. Just doesn't show who they play, as that off-speed pitch swung on and missed. But I'm not going to pencil that in until they tell us. But in checking our bracket and then checking on the site, the Five Tool website, that's what I see as far as a matchup for at least a 6 o'clock game tomorrow night. And he just punched him out on a fastball he looked at in the upper part of the strike zone. And that's three quick outs by Salazar. So three up and three down for 4C Red. No runs, no hits, no errors. Nobody left on base. Quick half inning. All tied at two apiece. We're going to the bottom half of the sixth inning in this game number 11, elimination game. 4-5-6 for Next Level. Gutierrez, Alvarez, and Dixon. We come back as we continue our San Juan Regional Medical Center broadcast of the 2026 New Mexico Qualifier here on KSJ Esports.
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0: Welcome back to Ricketts Park. 2-2 ball game going to the bottom of the sixth of the San Juan Regional Medical Center broadcast of the 2026 New Mexico Qualifier. The winner of this tournament, which will be crowned on Sunday, either at 9 or the IF games at 12 o'clock, will go to this year's CONIMAC World Series. But these two teams, if they want to still have a chance after this game, then they have to win. Because if not, you're out of the at least the championship bracket. You'll play consolation in this tournament. But that's not weather here in Farmington. 10 teams in the tournament this year. All from New Mexico, obviously. It's called the New Mexico Qualifier, but teams in this tournament have to be from New Mexico. So 75% of their roster has to be New Mexico players. It's the first pitch from Hernandez to Gutierrez. It's a fastball swung on a miss for strike one. 0-1 pitch. That pitch down low for a ball. It's 1-1. Well, if I'm looking at the bracket correctly, it looks like the game 14, one of those participants will be the Southwest Snipers, Chastain, because they were the winner of game 6 and then got a bye. We just don't know who they play. And like I said, game number 13, as that pitch is in there for a strike. Game number 13 is the 6 o'clock game, and that's the two ABA ball clubs out of Albuquerque. Game 15 will be at 12. And we'll hopefully get the matchups once this game's over. They can't do it till it's over. That ball hit hard into center field, but Noel back steps and makes a catch on the run out there in center field. It's a good line drive by Gutierrez. Just not a lot of air underneath it. Noel is able to chase it down for out number one. That brings up Alvarez. Farmington Police Department, one of the reasons we're on the air, join farmingtonpd.com. That's their website, now recruiting for entry and lateral officers. It's your department, our community. First pitch, off-speed pitch up high and out of the zone. Ball one to Alvarez. Logan Alvarez, 15 on his gold jersey, the catcher for next level. Hernandez delivers, high fastball, swung on a miss for a strike. It's 1-1. One ball, one strike. Here's the 1-1 pitch. It's in there for strike two. Timeout called. It's taking a little bit too much time, so the hitter has called timeout, Alvarez. So he'll step out, he'll step back in. Swings and misses, an off-speed pitch in the dirt. Esteson keeps it in front and gets the out at first base. And that is out number two. Alvarez strikes out for the second out. William Dixon will come to the plate.

0: time out and just a little bench warning over to next level. I mean, on that last call, third strike, a little bit of a collision between the first baseman and Alvarez, and they kind of exchanged pleasantries. Nothing major, but definitely had a word or two with each other. And as they do that, we're going to have a new hitter at the plate. Is number 51. And number 51 is not, he's also not on the lineup card. I'll check and see if he's on the roster. It looks like Logan Alvarez, maybe. See, it's a two-hopper to the shortstop. And the shortstop, Dominguez, will get him out. So it's not Logan Alvarez because he's number 15 on the lineup card. But whoever that was, he grounds out. And again, we apologize because we don't get to some of the proper numbers on the cards or in the roster sheets. So that will end the inning. Quick work for 4C here in the bottom of the sixth against next level in the 2-2 ball game. So we're going to the seventh. We're going to play one inning, maybe more. Obviously, we got to get a winner out of this. It's a 2-2 ball game. When we come back here in the top half of the seventh, it'll be 8-9-1, Dominguez, Hernandez, and back to the top, Noel for 4C Red. 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
0: Welcome back to Ricketts Park. Going to the seventh, 2-2 ball game. Elimination game, Dominguez, Hernandez, Noel to face Salazar. First pitch, ground ball hit towards the third baseman, Dixon. He fields it, throws it over to first base to Lopes in time for out number one. And that is not Dixon over there at third base. They made a defensive change. That's Carbajal. Looks like they moved him. So Carbajal went from second to third, and they have a new second baseman. Again, we don't get changes, so the only way we get them is when we see plays like that and we can see numbers. Salazar, first pitch on its way to Hernandez and misses outside. So Dominguez grounds out for the first out. Carbajal is now at third base. We're not sure who's at second base. We'll try to pick that up if we can. Fastball swung on and missed for a strike. It's now 1-1. It's number 11 out there at second base. Get his name to you here in a second. That fastball's in there. It's now 1-2. One ball, two strikes to Hernandez. Looks like Matthew Coca at second base now. And that is strike three as he caught Hernandez looking at a fastball down the middle. And that's out number two. So a two gone, top of the order, Peyton Noel here in the seventh inning, 2-2 ball game. Again, this is an elimination ball game. 4C Red and next level, all tied up. Two outs here in the top of the seventh 4C Reds, Peyton Noel at the plate, leadoff hitter. He'll step out, call timeout before the pitch comes. Again, if you are wanting to be a part of the Connie Mack World Series, one of the best ways is to be a host family. They are looking for host families. That pitch swung on, a little looper hit out towards second base, behind second base, but the second baseman, Coca, is able to catch it, so quick work. As Noel pops out to the second baseman, and that'll do it. No runs, no hits, no errors by Next Level, and 4C Red left nobody on base. As again, we go to the bottom of the seventh now. Next Level trying to win this game. All they do have to do is get a run across. It'll be 7-8-9. We'll see what happens. Don't go away. You should be sitting on the edge of your seat because this is a nail biter. We're going right down to the wire on this one. You're listening to The Road to the Connie Mack World Series. It's a New Mexico qualifier. 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
0: Welcome back to Ricketts Park, bottom of the seventh inning. San Juan Regional Medical Center broadcast of the New Mexico Qualifier here on KSJE. 7-8-9 for Next Level. Benavides, Carbajal, and Romero. First pitch on its way already from Hernandez to start the bottom of the seventh. Swung on a miss for strike one by Benavides. And they actually is not Benavides because they called timeout and it's a pinch hitter. I thought the same because I looked down there and said, that's not number 20, that's number 9. And again, number 9 is not listed on our lineup card. Well, he actually is on the lineup card. But number 20, I don't see. Yes, I do. Now, that's Elias Barton, looks like. As that pitch down low for a ball, it's now 1-1 to Barton. I'll make sure I have the right pronunciation of that. We'll check the roster. That pitch is in there for strike two. I don't see him on their overall roster that we pulled off online, but again, those things can change. But it looks like Banton. Lavis Banton. Count now 2-2 on Banton. So he's hitting for Benavides. Two balls, two strikes. Hernandez looks in. Here's a 2-2 pitch. Swings and misses and strikes out. So Banton goes down swinging for out number one here in the bottom of the seventh for Next Level. And that brings up, I believe, Carbajal. And he's now at third base. He'll stand in right side, again, to face the left-handed pitcher, Hernandez. First pitch, ground ball, hit up the middle. The shortstop's going over, gloves it behind second base, Dominguez, and throws it over to first. And a good job by Raitt to make the catch as the ball was in the dirt. So they do get the out, 6-3 for out number two. And a new hitter is coming to the plate. That's actually Matthew Coca, who's in in the lineup in the ninth spot. He's in the lineup defensively for these guys, as he is at second base now. So obviously they have probably changed center fielders, because he's hitting where Jaden Romero was offensively. First pitch in there for strike, second pitch on its way up high for a ball. It's 1-1. 1 ball, 1 strike to Coca. Looks like Matthew Coca. That's what we'll go with. Here's a 1-1 pitch. Off-speed pitch, swung on a miss for strike two. Now, both pitchers have done a good job. But I will say that we're almost through seven innings, and there's only 3 combined hits between the two teams. Four C, two hits, or two runs, excuse me, one hit, two errors. 2 runs, 2 hits for next level. That pitch popped up in the infield. First baseman is going to make a nice sliding catch as he came a long way. So Rate will make the catch, and that will end it here in the bottom of the seventh. And we are going to stay all tied. We're going to play extras to determine who's going to continue to play in the qualifier. As we're going to go to extra innings. But interestingly enough, they sent the next level team off the field as they were going onto the field. I don't know if they're trying to explain how the tiebreaker works in this situation. But we'll figure that out. We'll take a quick break. We'll come back, and then we'll have the information. I believe what they're going to do is put a runner at second base as a qualifier. But in this qualifier to determine the extra innings, because we would be going extra innings. And we'll have all that for you when we come back. We'll take a quick break. We're coming back with the extra inning version of game number 11 here in the 2026 qualifier. Our broadcast brought to you by San Juan Regional Medical Center here on KSJ Sports.
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0: Welcome back to Ricketts Park. We're going into extra innings. And the way they set this up for extra innings is each team will get to put a runner at second base. And they'll play it to play the inning out. I mean, if you put a runner at second base and you end up scoring 10 runs, you get 10 runs. It's not like the first team to score. Each team will just play a regular inning, but they will start the tiebreaker with a runner at second base. And I'm not sure who that is at second base. I didn't catch his number. But I can tell you who's going to be batting and starting it off for 4C, and that's Andrew Mendez. So they'll be at 2, 3, and 4. Mendez, Rate, and Estenson. Salazar on the mound. So the go-ahead run for 4C, 180 feet away, and when we go to the bottom half, it'll be the same thing for next level. But again, you just play this inning. Benavides, a shortstop, is right behind second base. As the left-handed batter, Mendez, at the plate. See if they try to opt to move him over. They show bunt. It's inside. And that was a ball. They thought about throwing behind the runner at second base. Coach Alonso thinking about small ball here, and why not with the left-handed hitter? Lopes, the first baseman, way down the line over at first base. Carbajal, who's the now the third baseman, playing on the grass at third. Left-handed batter at the plate, Mendez. 1-0 the count. Here's a pitch, shows bunt, draws it back. And that pitch misses. It's now 2-0. You know, when you do this, you know, obviously put a runner on, it changes the way you approach your defense. But the most important thing is you got to throw strikes. Two balls, no strike, can't defend walks. 2-0 the count to Mendez. Shows bunt, pushes it, a great push bunt, and they're not going to get anybody. If you want a textbook push bunt, the shortstop is out behind second base, and he just push bunt that ball towards the shortstop. Everybody's safe. Now runners at first and third, and that'll bring out a visit from the next level coach. He's going to go out and speak to his team. But that is exactly how you execute it. When a sacrifice, it was actual push bunt. Now, push bunt, if you're not familiar with that, it's exactly that. When you usually bunt the ball, you're trying to catch it and be soft with it, just get it down. In this case, the left-handed batter, Mendez, actually pushes it, and he pushed it into a certain position where there was nobody, that being out towards short. So you try to get it by the pitcher so he can't field it, which he did exactly right, and was able not only to move the runner over to third base, but also to get himself down at first base. So you have runners at first and third with no outs here in the eighth. So that'll be a single. That's only the second hit in the game for 4C Red. And I would think that the runner at third base is the gentleman that probably made the last out, which that would be Noel, and that's exactly who it is. So Noel is actually at third base. He started at second. As we go into extra innings, try to break the tie, they put a runner at second. So Noel's at second base. He's now at third. He moved over on the bunt. And no outs and at the plate. It looks like Nicholas Raitt. He's still in the lineup, third man in the order. Shows bunt, tries to get it down, a little safety squeeze. And the safety squeeze, unlike a regular squeeze, a safety squeeze is you have to get it down. And he didn't. So the runner, Noel, stays at third base, as does the runner over at first base, Mendez. Runner at first base, you're playing it way, way safe. You got to make sure it gets down so you don't get doubled off. But on a safety squeeze, all the runners are doing that. They're making sure the bunt gets down. He's showing bunt again, draws back. That pitch is up high for a ball. It's 1-1. They're trying also to, on the bunt, just to maybe see what the defense is going to do. They're playing double play depth in the middle. Third baseman Carbajal is even with the bag over at third base. Holding the runner at first. Shows bunt, tries to bunt it. Another safety squeeze attempt, but it's foul. So they can't get the run across with a safety squeeze. Not yet, anyway. The count's now 1-2 on Raitt. One ball, two strikes. No outs here in the eighth. Runners at first and third for 4C. It's the top of the eighth inning. Started this inning as tiebreaker fashion with a runner at second base. They place him there. That pitch inside for a ball. It's now 2-2 to Raitt. And the same thing will happen in the bottom half of this inning. Next level will be able to put their first runner at second base. That's where they'll start with a runner at second. Whoever made the last out will be out there at second base. Here's the 2-2 pitch. Line drive right to the shortstop, and they almost had an opportunity to double off the runner at first base as Mendez took a big secondary, but he's able to get back. But Raitt hit it hard, but he lined it out to the shortstop for the first out. So one gone with runners still at first and third. And at the plate is Sean Esteson, the catcher. Right-handed batter to face a right-handed pitcher, Salazar. Salazar came in relief for the left-handed pitcher Gill. Oh, again, double play depth in the middle defensively. Carbajal up by the bag at third base as they throw over to first to see if they can't get Mendez leaning a little bit. See if Coach Alonso decides to move a runner at first base, try to take away the double play. But the tying run is 90, or the go-ahead run is 90 feet away, and that ball's hit hard into left field, and they'll tag the runner. Here's the throw to the plate. It's offline, and they're going to score. So they will get the run, 3-2. Coming in to third is Noel. As he tagged up, he took off. This was a line shot, but Camphus, the left fielder, was able to regroup, almost slipped, was able to make the catch. As Esselstyn does his job, gets a sacrifice fly, drives in an important RBI. Second out of the inning. Mendez had to stay over at first base as Salazar delivers that pitch down low. And that is ball one to Max Allison. Well, and there for a sec, I didn't know if Noel was going to get back to third because he took off and then had to go back and tag, but he was able to do so. The throw, great arm by Camphus out there in left field. If it had been online, he would have been out at the plate. The catcher Alvarez had to go up the first baseline and try to glove it on the short hop and come back with it. 2-0 the count to Allison. Mendez still the runner at first base. Here's a pitch. And that's up high for ball three. So it's a 3-2 ball game now on top of the eighth. 4C able to get that runner who that started at second base. They just place him out there. They're able to get him across. They moved him over with the push bunt by Mendez. Sacrifice fly by Esselstyn. And it's now a 3-2 ball game. And that's ball four to Max Allison. So runners at first and second, but there are two outs as Allison walks. And Esselstyn really offensively, that was a sacrifice fly, but he had the triple and an RBI in the first inning and picks up another RBI. So he has two of the three RBIs for 4C. That's why he's the cleanup hitter. Brings up Jaden Herrera. Got pitch swung on and missed for strike one. Salazar delivers a good fastball in there. Home on the count as Salazar looks in, gets a signal from the catcher Alvarez. He'll check the runners at Mendez at second. Allison, the runner at first base, is that pitch in there for a strike? It's 1-1. One ball, one strike to Herrera. Here's a 1-1 pitch in there for strike two. It's now 1-2 to Herrera. Well, who said this game wasn't going to be exciting? We thought it'd be a good game, but it's going down and we're going to extras. So if you paid for a ticket, your price just went out on a ticket because we're not playing seven innings. We've got to play at least eight. So we've got to see what happens in the bottom half of this inning, but they got to get out of it first as that pitch just missed on the 1-2 offering. Takes the count to 2-2. Two balls, two strikes. 4C scored one run in the first. And then here in the extra innings, and the eighth has scored one so far. Two runs in the game also for next level. Actually, 4C one in the first, one in the fourth, and then one here in the eighth. That's their three runs. One run in the first and the second inning for next level. They haven't scored since. Pitch up high. That's ball three. So full count. So here with two outs, the runners can definitely get a head start. So any ball hit, even a hard liner in the outfield, could and will possibly score another run. It's 3-2. 4C here in the top of the eighth. Three balls, two strikes. Salazar looks in. Here's the 3-2 pitch. That's ball four, so bases are loaded. So Mendez over to third base. Allison to second. Herrera walks, goes to first base. Two outs, left-handed batter at the plate is Rodriguez. First pitch fouled straight back to the screen off the bat of Rodriguez. 4C with the one-run lead here in the eighth. Trying to add to it with bases loaded, but there are two outs, so defensively playing deep in the infield, all the way across the diamond. Normal depth in the outfield. Center fielder is shifted over a little bit out there in center field for next level, but playing pretty true. Fly ball there. Fouled out of play. Ground ball through at score two. That's what I was going to say. But it's now no balls, two strikes to Rodriguez. Into extra innings. Tiebreaker starts with a runner at second base for each team. 4C Red able to get that runner across on a push bunt that moved him to third. Then a sacrifice RBI fly. As Esteson hit that, that pop up in the infield. Second baseman Coca has called for it. Makes the catch, and that will do it here in the top of the eighth, but not before 4C can come up with one run. They had one hit. That was a push bunt. No errors. And three men left on base for 4C. So last call for next level. They'll get to start with the runner at second base and see if they can't find a way to get him across. We're in the bottom of the eighth, and that's where we'll be when we come back. And for next level, when we do come back, they will be at the top of the order. So it'll be 1, 2, and 3. That's Campus, Yanoa, and then Lopes. 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
0: Welcome back, sports fans. It's an exciting game here as we're in extra innings. It's a 3-2 ball game now. Next level has to score to continue in the game, as 4C Red was able to get a run across there with the tiebreaker. Each team gets to place a runner at second base to start the extra innings. And again, 4C Red able to get a runner over to third base with a push bunt. That was Noel that was able to go to third base, push bunt by Mendez, and then eventually a sacrifice fly brought him in. And now next level trying to answer it, and they will start with the top of the order. Timmy Campos will start. The runner at second base is Coca. And that pitch hit him. So he's going to go down to first base. So runners now at first and second. As that ball got away from Hernandez. So Campos down to first. Again, Coca is already at second base. He's set out there as part of the tiebreaker. Yanoa will be coming to the plate. We'll have the San Juan County Partnership Post-game show coming up at the conclusion of this contest. Prevention helps communities be better places to live. SJPartnerships.org will have the advertising ideas, winning pitcher and player of the game. Tell you what, the sun has gone down and you can just feel it. It was really cool this morning here in Farmington, and that's one of the great things about Farmington. A lot of places in New Mexico, but Farmington, when the sun goes down, it cools off, and that's exactly what's going on here. First baseman rate way up, expecting bunt, shows bunt, and he was going to do a slash bunt as he drew his bat back and swung at it but missed. It popped in and out of the glove of Estes, and runners can't advance. See what they decide to do here on the second pitch from Hernandez. Runners at first and second, no outs. Next level, down by one. They got to get a run across to continue to play, and not only that, but to continue to be in the qualifier. You know, it shows bunt, draws it back again. And that pitch up high is Rate, the first baseman, sneaking in. And you know, showing bump it, then drawing it back. He's the second man in the order, so usually a guy that can handle the bat to bunt and move runners. Hernandez sets, checks the runners, delivers. They're not going to bunt. They're letting him swing away. And he swings at a high fastball and misses it. It's now 1-2. Well, you know, these players come from different places and they're putting the lineup in different situations, but you always think with the second man in the order, with guys you need to move over, that he would opt to do that, but they're not doing it with Yonoa. Here's the 1-2 pitch. It's in the dirt, pit, and it gets away from the catcher, and to no avail, it doesn't matter. He doesn't have to move more with the bunt because the wild pitch just moved both runners over. As Coca goes over to third base, Campus out to second base. So now Yonoa, with a base hit, could end this thing. We'll see what they do defensively. They're going to move the infield up. They got to cut off the runner. The outfield will play at a depth where they feel like they can feel the ball that's hit on the ground and they can still get it to the plate in time. So they'll scoot up in the outfield. As that fastball just missed, takes a count to 3 balls and 2 strikes. And any ball in the air as well. They want to be able to catch and try to make the out at the plate. So the outfield will scoot in. They're going to shift Mendez out in right field up and real shallows. That pitch inside, that's ball 4, so bases are loaded. And Lopes coming to the plate. So you know, it draws the walk. Really a break for them because they did not opt to try to move runners over with small ball, but in this case, it didn't matter because bases are loaded. So now we'll see what they're going to do defensively. It looks like they're actually going to move their middle infield into double play depth. They're up by 1. It's 3-2. Hernandez delivers. First pitch curveball's in there for strike 1. They're going to play back to try to eliminate anything bleeding through the infield that could actually pick up 2 runs and try to go for a double play and keep it in the infield and ground ball. That ground ball hits the right side. They're over to short for 1, back to first for the double play. So they played that perfectly, but a run does come across, and that's going to tie the game up here in the bottom of the 8th. As Coca scores, Lopes picks up an RBI. But they do get the double play. Good decision to back them up for that reason. Like I said, to cut it off and also take a chance of getting double play. So it's 4-6 for out number 1, 6-3 for out number 2. So 2 quick outs. And that brings up Gutierrez, a designated hitter. Winning runs at third base for next level. First pitch outside for ball 1. So both teams with the tiebreaker, starting with runners at second base, able to benefit and get a run across. We're all tied at 3 between next level and 4C red. Here's the pitch. Pitch is in there, a curveball inside corner for strike 1. And like I said, not a lot of hits in this game. Each team with only 2 hits. Pitchers have done a good job pounding the strike zone, playing a lot of defense behind them. 3 runs apiece, 2 hits apiece, 2 errors apiece. Ground ball hit, just foul down the third baseline. That would have ended it. But that takes a count to 1 ball, 2 strikes. Well, why not? Last game of the day here until we get to the next round. One of these teams will continue on in the championship bracket. The other one will go the consolation bracket. Why not have extras? Here's the pitch. Outside, ball two. It's 2-2. Two balls, two strikes to Gutierrez. It'll be 8-9-1 when we go to the next inning, if we go to the next inning for 4C. This is the cleanup hitter. 2-2 pitch on its way. Up high, and that's... Oh, they gunned him out. It looked like it was high. And again, we're way up here. We're not trying to play umpire, but even the hitter kind of sat there, didn't expect that. But they punch him out. So that's the third out, and that's going to do it here in the eighth. But not before they do come up with one run. And they did not have a hit in the inning. No errors. One man left. So after eight complete, we're tied at three apiece. We're coming back with the ninth inning. Same setup for this one. Don't go away. Sitting on the edge of your seat, you should be. If you paid for a full ticket, you didn't need to pay full price because you only needed the edge of your seat. It's an exciting one here at Ricketts Park. 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It's the New Mexico Qualifier. 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
0: Welcome back to Ricketts Park. Kirk Carpenter here. Still trying to determine who's going to win this game, number 11. As next level and 4C Red all tied at three apiece. Each team scored in the eighth. Again, with a tiebreaker, they put a runner to start at second base. Whoever made the last out the previous inning goes out there. So in this case, for 4C, that will be Anthony Rodriguez. Each team able to get a run across. The next level actually got the bases loaded. And 4C wisely put their guys in double play situations so they could cut off any ground balls running through the infield, and they were able to get a double play. Dominguez at the plate to start it off. Eighth man in the order for 4C shows bunt, puts it down. Only play they'll really have is at first base, and they'll get the out. And Lopes could not get to the bag, so he had to tag the runner out going down to first base. But they do move the runner over to third base. So again, the small ball, you know, next level opted not to use small ball, but it didn't hurt them because they got a wild pitch that moved the runners. In this case, 4C like they did last inning. Well, play small ball. So 1-3 for out number one, but that moves the runner, the go-ahead run, Rodriguez, to third base. So Dominguez collided with first baseman Lopes, and that's just a mismatch because Lopes is a big man over there at first base. But he tagged him. It wasn't a full collision, but he had to tag him because the ball was off the mark. As they show a possible safety squeeze situation again, but he draws the bat back as Hernandez is ninth man in the order as that pitch was outside. Lopes, the first baseman, is, again, probably 15 feet down the line.

0: mound. Checks the runner at third. No hold. Pitches. Swings and misses for strike two. It's 1-2. Let him have a hack, because they do have the top of the order coming up next. That's Peyton Noel in the on-deck circle. 3-3 ball game here in the ninth inning. One ball, two strikes, a count to Hernandez. Salazar sets. Here's the pitch. Fouls it back to the screen. The count stays at one ball, two strikes. A lot of reasons we're on the air, including our title sponsor, San Juan Regional Medical Center. Also, the Farmington Police Department. San Juan County Partnership, Navajo Prep, who does all of our bracket updates. 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Visit Farmington also. And we appreciate all of those. We appreciate you, the listeners, too. Here's the 1-2 pitch. Fouled off. He's fighting it off, getting some pieces, getting a lot of pitches. He's just trying to find a way to get something through the infield. The infield, again, up defensively for next level. The outfield, right fielder, Yanoa, playing pretty shallow, as you expect, as a right-handed hitter. Romero out in center field. He's up as well. The left fielder, Camphus, is playing normal depth, but he has a cannon. Popped up infield, and that's in foul territory towards the dugout. The third baseman comes over and can't glove it. Carbajal came over and had to get around the coach and come around towards the dugout and couldn't glove it. And so that could be a big break right there for 4C, because that would have been the second out. Just off his glove. He had to come a long way to catch it, because the ball was initially hit pretty high in the sky, so he wasn't sure where it was going to fall and had to maneuver around people, but can't make the catch. But here's the 1-2 pitch. Popped up again in the infield. It's foul, actually, in foul territory, but the catcher this time will go over and make the catch. Almost a replay of what we just saw, but this time Alvarez comes from behind the plate, makes the catch. Salazar does his job. He goes to the plate, and that'll be the second out. And that will bring up looks like Esteson, and this is the guy actually you want at the plate. Now this is Peyton, I'm sorry. This is Peyton Noel, the top of the order. First pitch, fastball, swung on and missed. Salazar throws it by him. Now the infield can play back and play defense. Runner at third base is Rodriguez. They moved him over. Sacrifice bunt. Trying to get him in for the go-ahead run. Ground ball hit to the right side. Second baseman Coca able to get over there. Throws it away at first base. Routine ground ball. And he just didn't throw it hard enough to Lopes at first base. And 4C scores the go-ahead run, 4-3. Routine plays have plagued next C level, because they've had a couple routine ones that have kept 4C in this game and now have just allowed them to score the go-ahead run. It was routine ground ball, and Coca just came up and just didn't throw it. He kind of just thought, okay, I just got to get it there, and threw it in the dirt. So Noel at first base in the air by the second baseman. Third error in the game and a costly one. Brings up Mendez. It's a 4-3 ball game here in the ninth. Pitch swung on, popped up. Left side, shallow left field, but the shortstop, Benavides, is going to make the catch. And that will do it. But not before run comes across. And again, a costly error allows 4C to take the lead 4-3 here in the top of the ninth. And we are coming back for the bottom half of this game. Again, next level, same situation. They got to get a run across if they want to continue to play in the qualifier. And when they come to the plate, it's going to be 5, 6, and 7. 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
3: Welcome back to Ricketts Park. Again, extra innings go to the bottom of the ninth. It's a 4-3 ball game as 4C again moved runners early in the opportunity there with the tiebreak, putting a runner at second base and moved the runner over to third, and were able to get him in, but it was an error that caused the run to come in. So it looked like Next Level was going to get out of it without giving up any runs. And an error is Coca just didn't throw it over to Lopes at first base. It's in the dirt. He couldn't handle it. And as a result, 4C gets the go-ahead run. You know, they always talk about great plays in baseball, but in many cases, the hardest play to make and the most important one are the routine plays. And 4C has benefited from Next Level's inability to do that because they have two errors, but both those were on routine plays that provided runs for Next 4C. But you got to play the whole game, and that's what we're doing. We're playing extras in this one. Logan Alvarez at the plate, then Dixon, and then Banton. Runner at second base is Gutierrez. Is that pitch in the dirt? Got away from the catcher, Esteson. But they can't advance the runner. We saw that earlier where they were able to advance the runner when, you know, was unable to get a bunt down, and they opted not to try to move runners with that, but they benefited on a wild pitch. Great job by Estenson there just to keep it in front. And Gutierrez, the designated hitter, he is a runner. The last out in the eighth was his strikeout, so he's a runner, and he's a bigger kid. It doesn't look like he's made for speed, but that pitch swung on, hit into center field. Center fielder Noel's going to come up, and they can't tag anybody, so that's one out. You got to wonder in this situation, too, if there's any other runners that Next Level could use, maybe with some better speed. But again, they have a runner at second base, and Gutierrez is the runner out there. Alvarez just popped out to center field. They opted not to, with Alvarez. Of course, he's the fifth man in the order. Not sure how much he's bunted. But in this situation, you got to get a runner over to third base. You got to get him across. So you rely on base hits, but they've only had two this whole game. Dixon at the plate. Off-speed pitch gets away from the catcher, and they'll move the runner. As Dixon swings and misses on the off-speed pitch and just got away from Esteson. So the tying run 90 feet away now for Next Level with one out. They'll move the infield up for 4C Red. Last inning, great defensive call to move the defense back with one out because they had a double play situation. Plus, they're trying to keep, again, a ground ball from running through the infield. When your infield's up, you're just creating bigger holes. Next Level's got to get that runner in. Sacrifice fly, ground ball, or something. Check, swing, didn't go around. That's the ball. It's 1-1. One ball, one strike. Here's a 1-1 pitch. And almost caught him. Again, this is a situation where it's not Logan Alvarez. Shows 51. We don't have a 51, so it's not Dixon at the plate. It's a different hitter, but we just don't have him on our lineup card, nor do we have him on our roster that was printed off the website. So I would love to tell you who's at the plate, but I can't do it. It's now a 3-1 count to our mystery hitter. Do you know Banton's on deck? But it doesn't look like Banton. Actually, it looks like they're going to have a pinch hitter, and it's number 20 in the on-deck circle. On the lineup card, it's Banton. On the roster, number 20 for next level, there's two of them, Sanchez, Ray Sanchez, and Chase Sanchez. So we're going to go with the lineup card. But I believe that's Banton. That's who we reported last time. He's in the on-deck circle. But right now, the other hitter at the plate, 3-1 count. Here's a pitch, and that's ball four. So runners at now first and third. So in this case, they can opt to do the same thing they did last inning, and that's back the middle infield up to double play situation. Banton will be at the plate. Gutierrez is a runner at third base. First pitch outside, ball one, delivered from Hernandez. It's a 4-3 ball game in extra innings, bottom of the ninth. Next level has to score. Here's the pitch. Down in the dirt. Good job by Estenson to keep it in front. Banton at the plate. 2-0 count on him. Outfield again playing at a depth where they can catch a fly ball and throw it out at the plate, or the ground ball won't matter. It's going to score. So they're just playing for the sacrifice fly to try to be at a depth where they can throw them out at the plate. That pitch is in there to Banton for a strike. It's 2-1. Here's the pitch. Showed bunt, and he said he offered. And that is strike two. The runner goes to second base. So now a base hit, if they can get it, could bring in two runs. As the hitter we don't have a name on is at second base. The runner's at second and third with one out. Again, next level down by one. Tying run at third base. Calls timeout at the plate. Hernandez will step off and reset. Exciting times here. Infield playing kind of midway. As they're going to cut off the run, but also try to give themselves ability to have some angles to catch a ground ball as a curveball swung on and missed, and that's a second out. That's a big out. Banton strikes out for out number two. So two outs. And Carbajal will be at the plate. Coach is going to have a conversation with him. Again, four runs, two hits for 4C. Three runs, two hits for next level. A lot of defense has been played here tonight because there's not a lot of base hits to show out there. Four combined for both teams. And Carbajal would like to add another hit, because if he can do so, it might drive in two runs. But again, the outfield's going to have to play in a depth where if a ground ball goes to them, they have a chance to get the out at the plate, and so they will scoot in. Here's the pitch. In there for strike one. 4-3 ball game. 4C trying to shut the door here in the ninth. We've had to go extra innings to settle this one. It's still not settled. Here's the pitch. Up high for a ball. 4C Red has just relied on small ball to put runners in position to score. Next level has not done that. But they were able to get a run across last inning. That pitch in the dirt, good job by Estesen to keep that from going to the screen, because that would have brought in the tying run. Gutierrez, a runner at third base. Our mystery hitter is at second base again, because we don't have a roster number or a number on the lineup card that reflects that number out there. Unless that's Tommy Velarde, but it doesn't look like 51 on the lineup card. It could be. But it's that pitch down low for ball three. Well, hitters count. So Carbajal really looking for a great pitch, but it's got to be something he doesn't lift because there's two outs. He can't be a sacrifice fly. As Hernandez looks in. Here's the pitch. Ball four. Bases loaded. Carbajal goes to first base on the walk. And that's going to bring up Coca. Coca was unable to get the routine out on the last inning with the ground ball to second base. It would have kept Forsy from scoring, so see if he has a chance here to redeem himself. But again, there are two outs, so the defense can back up in the infield. They got to play at any bag. Gutierrez, a runner at third base. That represents a tying run. Bases are loaded, but there are two outs. Here's the pitch. Curveball swung on and missed for strike one. No place for him. But Hernandez has done a good job. He came in relief for Lynn. He's done a good job throughout the game. Here's the pitch. Swing and a miss for strike two. No balls, two strikes, the count on Coca. 4-3 ball game, next level down. They got a score to continue this game. We're in the ninth. Here's the pitch. Outside for a ball. It's 1-2. Well, I doubt he's going to see something straight. He swung at two off-speed pitches. Hasn't looked real strong on him. We'll see what Hernandez decides to do on this pitch. Here's the pitch. Up high. And that almost got over the head of Esteson. But almost doesn't count. It's now 2-2. Two balls, two strikes, two outs to Coca. Bases loaded. Next level down by one. Trying to tie this thing up. Gutierrez, a runner at third. Mystery runner at second. Curveball caught him looking for strike three, and that's the ball game. So Hernandez comes in, and we thought he'd come in with the bender, and he does. It froze Coca, and that's the ball game. Final score, 4-3, 4C wins. Exciting game in the extra innings. And 4C Red will be in the tournament still, as is 4C Blue. So both 4Cs, both ABAs, Southwest Snipers, Chastain, and HD 2026 are the six teams left in this year's qualifying tournament. We're going to take 2 minutes. We'll come back with the San Juan County Partnership post-game show. Final score, 4C Red 4, next level 3. 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
3: Welcome back to Ricketts Park. Kirk Carpenter here in the San Juan County Partnership postgame show. Final score 4-3, 4C Red survives, and they move on. Again, the tiebreaker system As we went into the tiebreaker, put runners at second base, and Forsey able to get a run across in both the eighth and the ninth. Next Level could not get the runner across in the ninth. So the final score is 4-3. So Forsey Red again will move on. They'll be one of the six remaining teams. As far as when they play and who they play, we don't know. It could be a situation, but depending on the draw, where we're seeing two ABA teams play each other, where 4C Blue and 4C Red could play each other, and that would be an elimination game. In fact, all the games tomorrow will be elimination except for game number 13, because the two ABA teams are undefeated, and they will play each other in game 13. So what is certain is as we go into Saturday, two ABA teams will still be in the tournament. What's also certain is we don't know who else will join them, because there will only be two games on Saturday. That's at 3 and 6. And then Sunday we'll have the 9 o'clock championship game. So it's hard to give you a true bracket update other than what we can tell you is the final score of this one. And again, it was 4-3. So 4C Red wins this one in 9 innings, 4-3, and that eliminates Next Level. Six teams left in the tournament. It's a good ball game, but again, it's small ball and timely defense for 4C. They come out the victors in this. Totals in today's game. First for Next Level, three runs, two hits. That's all they had. They committed two errors, but those were costly errors that provided runs and extra opportunities for 4C, and that's a game of baseball. It's not even the number sometimes. Two errors in a game, it doesn't seem like a lot, but it depends on the situation. And honestly, in both those plays, they were routine plays. They just did not make the routine play. Great effort by them, in no way challenging the effort. But that's the game of baseball. As we talk to players a lot as coaches, you say, make the routine play. And it's easier said than done, and it proved to be tonight. So, again, three runs, two hits, two errors, and they left nine men on base because they did leave bases loaded in the last inning. On the other side for 4C, four runs only on three hits, and one of those was a push bunt. So they were able to execute that, but a hit's a hit. And, again, it was a small ball situation where they were able to move runners, get them across, sacrifice fly, what you would expect when you move small ball and get your cleanup guy hitting and trying to get a sacrifice fly, and it worked to perfection. So hats off to them. Four runs, three hits, two errors. They left seven men on base. Final score, 4-3. We'll take one more break. We'll come back. We'll get ready to wrap it up. We'll have the advertising ideas, winning pitcher and player of the game for you. So game number 11 is in the books. Final score, 4C Red wins the game 4-3 over Next Level, and 4C Red remains in the tournament. 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Back with more of the San Juan Regional Medical Center broadcast of the Road to the Connie Mack World Series. It's the New Mexico qualifier right here on KSJ Esports.
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3: Welcome back to Ricketts Park as we get ready to wrap up the San Juan County Partnership postgame for game number 11. 4-3 win for 4C Red. So both 4C Blue and 4C Red forced elimination games both survived, so they'll move on. And we'll give you all the teams that are left in here momentarily before we leave you. We'll give you that as part of the Navajo Prep Bracket update. But Advertising Ideas, winning pitcher and player of the game. The winning pitcher, Advertising Ideas winning pitcher Joseph Hernandez, did a great job coming in. In fact, I'm not sure he gave up a hit when he came into the ball game. There were only two in the whole ball game. that next level had. So he came in and did a great job, got in a tight situation, able to pitch out of it and get the strikeout to end of the game. So he's the advertising ideas winning pitcher. The player of the game is Esteson. Esteson was a catcher, did a great job behind the plate. A lot of balls in the dirt, kept things in front, kept the next level from scoring and moving runners in some cases in key situations, but also provided an RBI triple in the first inning and a sacrifice fly that provided the RBI late in the game that eventually would be the go-ahead run. So Esteson, 1-for-2 in the books, doesn't look like a lot, but when you provide half the RBIs and you catch behind the plate and do the job he did, he's the advertising ideas player of the game. So tomorrow, what we do know is game number 15 will be at 12 o'clock. The matchup will be posted on the 5-Tool website later. We can't give that to you. Normally, a lot of times they'll draw and they'll have those. If you're at the Connie Mack World Series, they'll do that, and we usually have it before we go off the air. In this case, they have to draw, and it's not available before we go off the air. So tomorrow at 12 o'clock, if you want to know who's playing, come down and watch some great baseball because you'll find out. And then our game coverage tomorrow will be at 3 and 6 o'clock. So game number 15 is actually at 12. Game number 14 is at 3 o'clock. And I believe one of the teams in that, if the bracket holds true, it will be Southwest Snipers Chastain, but we don't know who they'll match up against. And we're not going to try to play bracketologists. Only Mark Strickland, we allow to do that on our staff, and we wait to the Connie Mack World Series to do that. We do know the matchup in game number 13 tomorrow night at 6 o'clock, and that will be the two undefeated teams, ABA 27 Felix taking on ABA 26 Campos. So that's the only matchup that is actually listed on the bracket. So we are going to wrap it up here, but again, we will have two games for you tomorrow at 3 and 6. Chris Shea will be here the next couple days. He'll have the games for you. Again, our broadcast schedules at 3 and 6 o'clock games for the next 2 days. I'll be back with you on Sunday for Championship Sunday as we will crown the New Mexico qualifier and welcome the next host team in. But we have some baseball to play still here at Ricketts Park before we do that. So I want to thank the listeners, thank all those that helped us in the first game, giving us updates from Worley. Do appreciate that. Jacob doing a good job for us over there. Appreciate our board ops back at the studio. And so from Ricketts Park, again, 4C Red wins the game 4-3 over next level. Next level out of the championship bracket. That's the final here. I'm Kirk Carpenter bidding you a farewell from Ricketts. Stay tuned for more great baseball tomorrow on the official broadcast station of the Connie Mack World Series. We're KSJB Sports. Good night.
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16: Good morning, everyone, and welcome to Roving with the Arts here on KSJE in Farmington, New Mexico, your cultural beacon for the Four Corners. My name is Mick Hess. I'm going to start the program today. We have a 90... First on the program today is music by Brahms. This is his cello sonata in E minor, opus 38. Three movements, Allegro non troppo, Allegretto quasi minuetto, and Allegro. Maximilian Hornung is a cellist with Herbert Schuch on piano. Recorded in the Philharmonic Hall in Cologne in 2021.

We just heard Johannes Brahms' Cello Sonata in E Minor, Opus 38. Maximilian Hornung was the cellist, and Herbert Schlue was the pianist. Here's some music I've never heard before by LeBrune, L-E-B-R-U-N. This is his Oboe Concerto No. 1 in D Minor. This is the Moscow Philharmonic Orchestra and conducted by Igor Mansurov. Fyodor Osver is the oboist, and it was recorded in the Tchaikovsky Concert Hall in Moscow in 2025.

What a great and appreciative audience in Moscow in a concert, a live concert in Tchaikovsky Concert Hall in Moscow in 2025. We heard Lebrun, L-E-B-R-U-N, Oboe Concerto No. 1 in D minor. We don't hear a lot of oboe concertos, I can say that. That was the Moscow Philharmonic Orchestra. Fyodor Osver was the oboist. And we have time for one more piece today. This is Morten Lordensen's Omanium Mysterium. This is from Washington, D.C. Anna Akiko Myers is the soloist, with Akira Iguchi is the pianist.

0: We just heard Morten Lauridsen's Omanium Mysterium, a wonderful, beautiful piece arranged for many, many, originally as an SATB choir piece. This was violinist Anna Akiko Myers and pianist Akira Ugichi playing piano. And you've been listening to KSJE here in Farmington, New Mexico, your cultural beacon for the Four Corners. 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
1: A major American work is up ahead as we celebrate the 4th of July. On this special day, it is by Amy Beach and her piano quintet. We have American music now by non-American composers. Henri Vieuxtemps, the great Belgian violinist composer, had a concert tour of the United States around the time of the centennial celebrations, and for the audiences, which I'm sure went crazy over this piece, this is the Souvenir of America, or Variations on Yankee Doodle Dandy.

Lazar Gosman and the Tchaikovsky Chamber Orchestra with the variations on Yankee Doodle Dandy, otherwise known as the Souvenir of America by Henri Vieton, the Belgian violinist-composer. Benjamin Britten lived in the United States for a time, and as a result of his stay, inspired by the United States, he wrote An American Overture. Let's hear that now with Sir Simon Rattle conducting the City of Birmingham Symphony.

An American Overture by a British composer. Benjamin Britten wrote that music. The City of Birmingham Symphony was conducted by Sir Simon Rattle. It was to open a patriotic program in 1939 with the Boston Symphony and Serge Koussevitzky that William Schumann wrote this American Festival Overture. Here is the St. Louis Symphony, conducted by Leonard Slatkin.

0: That was the St. Louis Symphony. Leonard Slatkin was the conductor, and that music by American composer William Schumann, his American Festival Overture from 1939.
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0: Here's a bit more by William Schumann. It's one of his mail order madrigals where he actually sets words from an advertisement. This is called Attention, Ladies.

Greg Smith with his singers and Attention Ladies, one of the mail order madrigals by William Schumann. Happy 4th of July to you, by the way. A major work now by one of America's greatest pianist composers. Her name is Amy Marcy Cheney Beach. Throughout her career, she went by Mrs. H.H.A. Beach. She had a close relationship with the Kneisel Quartet. Franz Kneisel was appointed the principal violinist of the Boston Symphony when he was just 20 years old, and he formed a chamber group with which she played some piano quintets and decided to write her own. And this was one of her most successful compositions. She performed it over 40 times in her career. Here is Garrick Olson, a pianist with a Takacs Quartet, as we listen to the piano quintet by Mrs. H.H.A. Beach.

Music by Amy Beach, her piano quintet in F-sharp minor, which came in the very beginning of the 20th century and proved to be one of her most successful compositions. That was Garrick Olson playing the piano with a Takacs quartet, and you really get a feel for the great virtuosity of Amy Beach, who was one of the most prominent composers not only in Boston but in America at that time. This is called Robin Redbreast from Summer Dreams of Amy Beach with Genova and Dimitrov duo.

0: the piano duo Genova and Dimitrov with that music by Amy Marcy Cheney Beach. It comes from a collection titled Summer Dreams, and from it we heard the Robin Redbreast.
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0: Thanks so much for tuning in. I'm Peter Vandegraaff, your host, and I have a couple of performances here conducted by a famous composer named Benjamin Britten. And he's leading here music by the Australian-born, later English, later American composer, Percy Grainger, who is one of the greatest arrangers in music history. And let's see, we have the English Chamber Orchestra in both these recordings. First of all, with the famous Shepherd's Hay, and then with the Ambrosian Singers in Grainger's arrangement of I'm 17 Come Sunday.

Two pieces arranged by Percy Grainger, first Shepherd's Hay, and then I'm 17 Come Sunday. Both of those recordings conducted by Benjamin Britten with the English Chamber Orchestra and the Ambrosian Singers. Music from 1901 by the Australian-born composer Percy Grainger, and this was his very first piece for wind band. And he made a number of arrangements of it, as he did with a lot of his music. In this case, we have a full orchestra. The Melbourne Symphony, he's from Melbourne. Geoffrey Simon is the conductor, and Grainger called this the Hill Song, number one.

0: Percy Grainger's music and his Hillsong Number 1. Yes, there is a Hillsong Number 2. That originally for wind band, but played there by the Melbourne Symphony, conducted by Jeffrey Simon.
1: Serving all of the Four Corners, KSJE Farmington.
0: Now to French suites. We'll be hearing the French Suite Number 5 by Bach, played on a modern piano in a moment. And then we have a suite in the olden style by French composer Vincent Dindy. But first this, from the olden times in France, early French Baroque composer Guillaume du Manoir. This is a dance called a Courante from an orchestral suite.

The orchestra was Le Concert des Nations, directed by Jordi Savall. That is a courante from a suite by Guillaume Dumanoir. Simona Dinnerstein performs on a modern piano, music originally intended to be played on a harpsichord by Johann Sebastian Bach. He wrote 6 French suites, suites of French dances, and here is the 5th of those in G major.

That was pianist Simone Dinnerstein playing that music of Johann Sebastian Bach, his French Suite No. 5 in G. Here is another French suite, which also is made up of French Baroque dance forms. It was written in 1886 for a chamber orchestra by Vincent Dindy. It was written for a chamber music ensembles, a concert series called The Trumpet. You may have heard the Septet by Saint-Saëns. That was written for that same series. But this, with the Iceland Symphony, Rúmon Gamba, the conductor, and the suite in the olden style by Vincent Dindy.

You may have noticed a prominent trumpet part that was required because that is from a concert series called The Trumpet in France in the late 19th century. Music by Vincent Dindy, Suite in the Olden or the Ancient Style, and Rúmen Gamba led the Iceland Symphony. This is from Bach's Sixth French Suite.

Bourret from the 6th French Suite of Bach with Joseph Payne. 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
1: Before we hear a string quartet by Joseph Haydn, here is an allegro by his pupil, Ignaz Pleyel, with the Sinfonia Finlandia.

Patrick Galois conducted Sinfonia Finlandia in that allegro by Ignaz Pleyel, a pupil of Haydn. Always a pleasure to bring you music of Haydn, my own favorite composer. By the way, we'll be listening to a symphony by a woman named Ruth Gipps after this string quartet, Opus 20, number 3 in G minor of Haydn, played by the Solomon Quartet.

0: Endless Delights to be heard in the string quartets of Joseph Haydn. That's from the Opus 20 collection, the third of the set, a quartet in G minor. And a recording there by a period instrument group which goes by the name of the Solomon String Quartet, and that is because it's named after the man who brought Haydn to London, originally Johann Peter Solomon.
1: 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Farmington, New Mexico.
0: While he was there, Haydn arranged a lot of English folk song, or folk songs from the British Isles anyway. Here is a Welsh folk song arranged by Haydn.

Lorna Anderson and Jamie McDougall, joined by the Haydn Trio in that arrangement that Joseph Haydn made of a Welsh folk song, Away My Herd, that begins. Now we have a symphony by an English composer of the 20th century. Her name is Ruth Gipps. She wrote this in 1945, her Symphony No. 2, recording by the BBC Welsh National Orchestra, conducted by Rumon Gamba.

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This is from The English Dancing Master by John Playford.

0: little tune called Scotch Cap from The English Dancing Master by John Playford.
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0: I'm Peter Van de Graaff. There is a famous piece by Jean-Philippe Rameau, which is a very vivid depiction of a hen clucking and pecking. Perhaps the best-known version of this is the Ottorino Respighi orchestration as part of the Birds Suite, but we're going to hear the original in two different versions by Jean-Philippe Rameau. Let's begin with the solo harpsichord piece called La Poule, the Hen. It comes from a keyboard suite in G major, and this is harpsichordist William Christie.

The harpsichord is there perhaps best known for his work with the group that he founded called Les Arts Florissants. William Christie is his name, but he played their music of Jean-Philippe Rameau called La Poule, the Hen, from his keyboard suite in G. This is a work in six parts by Jean-Philippe Rameau, which contains an arrangement of his piece called La Poule, the Hen. It's played by Les Talents Lyriques, led by Christophe Rousset.

0: that is subtitled La Poule or the Hen, because it opens with Rameau's own arrangement of his harpsichord piece, The Hen. But it is a work for six different parts in concert with each other, Concert en Sextour by Rameau. It's played by Les Talents Lyriques, Christophe Rousset, the conductor.
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0: And just a bit more by Rameau before we turn to something else. This is a gavotte from his opera Les Paladins.

Konrad Junhennel conducting that gavotte from Les Pas d'Adam by Rameau. Here is Lars Roos to play a Viennese march by a pianist-composer who was a pupil of Beethoven and a teacher in his own right. I'll tell you more about one of his students in a moment. His name is Carl Czerny.

pianist Lars Roos, and the Viennese March by Carl Czerny, who was a beloved teacher of many great pianists, including Liszt, by the way, who considered Czerny his principal teacher, but also a man named Theodor Döhler, D-O with an umlaut, H-L-E-R, lived a short life, died at the age of just 42, did not leave much music behind. This is the only piano concerto by Theodor Döhler, which is played by the Tasmanian Symphony, conducted by pianist Howard Shelley.

A performance by Howard Shelley, pianist, who also conducted the Tasmanian Symphony in music by a composer who was born in Naples, Italy. His name is Theodor Döhler. Doesn't sound like a very Italian name. Indeed, he was not. His father was working in Naples at the time when he was born, but he became one of the noted piano virtuosos of the 19th century. Died at the age of just 42, did Theodor Döhler. Another noted virtuoso here, a prelude by Stefan Heller.

0: That was pianist Laurent Martin playing the sixth of the 24 preludes by Stefan Heller, Opus 81.
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0: I'm Peter Van de Graaff. Among the pieces I'll be sharing with you, the Fourth Symphony by the African-American composer Florence Price. But we have a couple of overtures by two composers who were famous for being rivals and two of the great operatic composers of their day. One is Mozart, and the other is Antonio Salieri. Let's first hear this by Salieri, who I think if Mozart had never existed would be much, much more performed and highly regarded. But he was so eclipsed by the incredible genius of Mozart. This is the overture to the opera Semiramide by Salieri, conducted by Pietro Spada and played by Philharmonia Orchestra.

Pietro Spada conducted the Philharmonia Orchestra the overture to the now quite forgotten opera by Antonio Salieri, Semiramide. Before we hear the brilliant fantasy on themes from Mozart's Marriage of Figaro, let's hear the overture to Mozart's The Marriage of Figaro. Here it is with the English Baroque soloists conducted by Sir John Eliot Gardner.

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Carl Czerny, great pianist and teacher, wrote a brilliant fantasy on themes from Mozart's The Marriage of Figaro. Let's hear that now with Cyprian Katsaris, piano.

0: The Brilliant Fantasy on themes from Mozart's The Marriage of Figaro by Carl Czerny, played by Cyprian Katsaris.
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0: And here's a Mozartian dance with the Slovak Sinfonietta.

Taras Krysa and the Slovak Sinfonietta with a German dance by Mozart. Now to music from 1945, written by Florence Price. Sadly, she never heard the work performed. It was unknown, no one knew of its existence until it was discovered in 2009. It is the Symphony No. 4 by Florence Price, and here it is with the Philadelphia Orchestra. I think this is the world premiere recording of the work. Yannick Nézet-Séguin is the conductor.

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Her symphony No. 4 in D minor. And here is a miniature portrait of Uncle Ned by that same composer.

0: Portrait of Uncle Ned by Florence Price.
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0: I'm so glad you could join me. I'm Peter Van de Graaff. We're going to listen to a couple of romances for violin. And later on, a chamber work, a major chamber work by César Franck. Hope you'll stay tuned. Before we get to the Dvorak Romance for Violin and Orchestra with Itzhak Perlman Violin, by the way, we have this by the Norwegian composer Christian Sinding, his Romance Opus 9 in E minor. This recording is with Birgitte Sternes Violin and Jorunn Marie Bratli Piano.

There's quite a bit of storm in that piece for being a romance, but that is by the Norwegian composer Christian Sinding, Birgitta Sternes violin, and Jorunn Mari Bratli piano. We're going to hear a major chamber work by César Franck. I hope you'll stay with me for it. I'm Peter Van de Graaff. We first have this by Antonín Dvořák, a very famous work for violin and orchestra. He called it his romance. Itzhak Perlman, violin, the Boston Symphony Orchestra, Eric Leinsdorf, the conductor, recorded in 1966.

0: That's an early recording with Itzhak Perlman, violin. 1966 recording, Boston Symphony, Eric Leinsdorf, the conductor. The Romance by Antonín Dvořák.
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0: Here's one more romance. It's by Claude Debussy, and it is recorded here by Nathalie Dessay, soprano, and Philippe Cassar, piano.

Nathalie Dessay, soprano, and Philippe Dessart, the pianist, Cassar, the pianist. That's a romance by Debussy. We have now a major chamber work by César Franck, which came as quite a shock to his listeners because of its advanced harmonic structure. It's very much influenced, in fact, by music of Richard Wagner, although it's by a French composer. It dates from 1878 and 1879. This is the Piano Quintet for String Quartet and Piano by César Franck, and this recording was made at the Library of Congress with Arthur Balsam Piano, the Budapest String Quartet.

That recording was made at the Library of Congress and featured Artur Balsam and the Budapest String Quartet. Some very forward-looking music when we consider the year of composition, 1878-1879, by César Franck. That's his Piano Quintet in F minor, a work which was quite controversial when it first came out because of its daringness. Here's a little piece by a composer whose name is Ghiseline. It's from the Renaissance, a dance called L'Alfonsina with Collegium Pro Musica.

0: L'Alfonsina by Gherardine, played by Collegium Pro Musica.
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0: Here's the overture to Mozart's Don Giovanni.

That was a performance by the Prague Chamber Orchestra and the music of Mozart as we listened to the overture to his late opera, Don Giovanni, Don Juan. This is Peter van de Graaff. Glad that you could join me for music by a composer of, well, you may have heard of him. We've seen a lot of recordings of his music come out of late, but if you don't know his music, you might be surprised by its quality. His name is Johann Nepomuk Hummel, born in 1778, an approximate contemporary of Beethoven, and a beloved pupil of Mozart. This is the Piano Trio No. 1 by Hummel, performed by a group called the Borodin Trio.

0: Although that group is called the Borodin Trio, it's actually music by Johann Nepomuk Hummel that we heard there. Hummel was a pupil of Mozart, very prolific composer, great pianist of his day, the early 19th, late 18th century. That was his piano trio number one.
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0: We're going to listen to a delightful concerto for Hardanger Fiddle and Orchestra in just a little bit. But here is something played on the Hardanger Fiddle that is a spring dance played by Knut Buen.

And dance from Norway played on the Hardanger fiddle by Knut Buen. Hardanger fiddle, a very ornate Norwegian instrument. Before we listen to a concerto for Hardanger fiddle and orchestra, we have this, which also comes from the mountains of Norway. In fact, it's called the Reminiscences from the Norwegian Mountains by the Swedish composer Franz Berwaldt. This is Ulf Björlund to conduct the Royal Philharmonic.

It's music by a Swedish composer named Franz Berwald, but reminiscences of the Norwegian mountains. Little symphonic poem there. Royal Philharmonic, Ulf Björlin, the conductor. Which brings us to a work by a Norwegian composer named Geir Tveit. T-V-E-I-T-T, the last name is spelled. This is a charming composition. It's a concerto for a Norwegian instrument, sometimes called the Norwegian national instrument, the Hardanger fiddle. It's a violin, like a violin, very ornately decorated, typically. It has an extra set of strings running underneath the main strings, giving it a unique sound. This is the only example I know of a concerto for Hardanger fiddle and orchestra, but there must be more because this is the second by Geir Tveit for that combination. This is called The Three Fjords, and it's inspired by three great fjords of Norway. Sigbjørn Bernhoft Åsa, heard here with the Bergen Philharmonic.

Concerto number 2 for Hardanger Fiddle and Orchestra by the Norwegian composer Geir Tveit. Sigbjørn Bernhoft Åse played Hardanger Fiddle there. Bergen Philharmonic, Karsten Andersen, the conductor. This is played on a solo Hardanger Fiddle by Knut Buen, a Norwegian dance.

0: Norwegian folk dance played by Knut Buen on the Hardanger fiddle. That's called a spring dance.
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0: Do join me now for music, as we're going to listen to a couple of pieces which have to do with roses. And this, first of all, by the way, both these composers' last name is Strauss, one Johann Strauss Jr. This one's name is Oscar Strauss, which is actually spelled differently with just one S. From The Last Waltz, this is Rose Song, sung by Magda Kalmar.

The soprano was Magda Kalmar, singing that from an operetta by Oscar Strauss, no relation to the Strauss family, called The Last Waltz. That is The Rose Song. Roses from the South Waltzes by Johann Strauss Jr. for you right now. Later on, we're going to listen to some Bach and music by a man who was an acquaintance of and a friend of Bach and one of the great lutenists of all time. Here right now, we have a 1972 recording with Carl Böhm and the Vienna Philharmonic and The Roses from the South Waltzes by Johann Strauss Jr.

0: Carl Böhm and the Vienna Philharmonic Orchestra recorded in 1972 the Roses from the South Waltzes by Johann Strauss Jr.
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0: Another Rose-inspired piece. It's by Johannes Brahms, briefly. It's for female voices, and it is called Nun stehen die Rosen in Blüte. Now the roses are in bloom. It's sung by the Cambridge Singers, women, that is, and the conductor is John Rutter.

Music by Johannes Brahms, sung by the women of the Cambridge Singers, led by John Rutter. Now the roses are in bloom. We're going to hear some music of Johann Sebastian Bach in just a little bit, one of his orchestral suites. We first have music by a man who was an exact contemporary of Bach. His name is Sylvius Leopold Weiss, and we are going to listen to a suite for lute by Weiss. That was his instrument. In fact, at one point, apparently, Bach and Weiss, who worked close to each other, as far as Bach was in Leipzig and Weiss was in Dresden, got together for a friendly competition. Bach, of course, one of the great improvisers in music history, as was Weiss. And he held his own against the great Johann Sebastian Bach, apparently. So this D minor lute suite by Weiss is performed by Eduardo Egues.

We've heard a suite in D minor for unaccompanied lute by a lutenist composer from Bach's time, and the two were in fact friends, Sylvius Leopold Weiss, his name. Eduardo Egues was the lutenist. And so we go from Weiss to Bach. Weiss worked most of his career in Dresden, not far from where Bach was working for a part of his career in Leipzig. And the two got together occasionally. Here is the orchestral suite number 1 in C major from 1721 by Bach with La Petite Bande, led by Sigiswald Kuyken.

0: Sigiswald Kuyken and La Petite Bande, performing that music by Johann Sebastian Bach. That's the Orchestral Suite number 1 in C.
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0: BBC News with David Harper. The United Nations is warning that another human rights catastrophe is unfolding in Sudan's North Kordofan state as the country's brutal civil war continues. The UN's human rights chief, Volker Turk, warned of a pattern of atrocities around the besieged state capital, El Obeid, the focus of recent fighting between Sudan's army and the paramilitary Rapid Support Forces. Imogen Folks reports from Geneva.
1: Opening the emergency session, the UN human rights chief, Volker Turk, warned member states the signs of an impending massacre in El Obeid were clear and unmistakable. Civilians trying to flee are being attacked. Inside the city, water and power supplies, hospitals, even UN food convoys are being destroyed in drone strikes. Ominously, hate speech targeting specific groups is circulating online. The same happened in El Fasher last October, and when that city fell, thousands of people were slaughtered in just a few days.
0: Iran's president has paid his respects to the country's late supreme leader Ali Khamenei at the Grand Musalla Mosque in Tehran. The Ayatollah's coffin is on display along with those of four family members killed with him at the start of the war launched by the US and Israel in February. Millions of people, including foreign dignitaries, are expected to attend Saturday's official ceremony. Here's our diplomatic correspondent Caroline Hawley.
2: In central Tehran, prayers were said for the late supreme leader as mourners and dignitaries filed into a vast hall where five coffins lay covered in the flag of the Islamic Republic. It's more than 4 months since Israel and the US attacked Iran, killing Ali Khamenei along with his daughter, son-in-law, baby granddaughter and wife of his son Mujtaba, who succeeded him as supreme leader. Mujtaba Khamenei, reported to have been injured in the same airstrike, has not been seen in public since he took office.
0: Interpol says it's searching for a Ukrainian woman who is suspected of planting a bomb which injured three people in Monaco on Monday. Local prosecutors have identified her as 39-year-old Anastasia Berezovska. Hugh Schofield is in Paris.
3: The suspect, who's seen on CCTV placing the parcel bomb, was initially thought to be a man, but closer examination of the footage, plus testimony from eyewitnesses, convinced investigators that it is in fact a woman disguised as a man. Anastasia Berezovska is believed to have spent some days in Monaco casing out the residence of her presumed target, businessman Vadim Yermolayev. After the attack on Monday evening, she left the scene on foot, but then is believed to have picked up a hire car and driven first to Italy and eventually to Germany.
0: France says it's recorded well over 2,000 excess deaths as a result of last month's blistering heatwave. Public health officials said fatalities rose almost a third compared to the week before, marking the peak of the record-breaking temperatures. This is the latest world news from the BBC. Police in the southern Indian city of Bengaluru have arrested a creche worker over the alleged abuse of toddlers at a daycare centre for employees of the French tech company Capgemini. The arrest came after videos appeared online allegedly showing staff intimidating crying children by shutting them in toilets and washing machines. Pakistani officials are investigating a syndicate suspected of smuggling human placenta from hospitals to make anti-aging injections. The Federal Investigation Agency has accused the ring of buying 200 kilograms of the organ each month to be dried, processed and exported. Our global affairs correspondent Ambarasan Etirajan has more detail.
4: Police in Islamabad arrested five people, including three Chinese nationals, last week for their alleged involvement in the illegal sale of human organs. The suspects bought the placentas from hospitals in Islamabad and Rawalpindi at nearly $3 per piece. The placentas were meant to be exported to be made into anti-aging injections. An official told the BBC this was the first time they had uncovered an organized international network dealing with human placentas.
0: A proxy Russian official in the occupied part of the Ukraine's Zaporizhia region says a Ukrainian attack has killed five people at a civilian market. Yevgeny Balitsky said 18 other people were injured. Ukraine denies targeting civilian sites. Meanwhile, the number of people known to have died in the massive Russian bombardment of Kyiv on the night of Wednesday into Thursday has risen to 30. A NASA-funded spacecraft has been launched on an unprecedented mission to rescue a falling space telescope. The telescope, known as the Swift Observatory, studies some of the most powerful explosions in the universe, but increased solar activity has dragged it into a lower orbit, putting it at risk of crashing back into Earth. The Link spacecraft will try to catch Swift using three robotic arms and gently lift it back to a safer altitude. BBC News.
5: Hello and welcome to NewsHour from the BBC World Service. We're coming to you live from London. I'm Paul Henley. First today, in Iran, mourners have begun paying their respects to the country's supreme leader, Ali Khamenei, who was killed at the start of the war launched by the US and Israel in February. Today sees the start of a week of events during which Iran will curate the image it portrays to the world, beginning with the display of the supreme leader's coffin at the Grand Musalla Mosque in Tehran. Alongside his are the coffins of four family members, including a toddler granddaughter killed with him. Khamenei's foreign policy centred on the promotion of Shia Islamism in the region and on exporting the Islamic Revolution. Days of funeral ceremonies and processions are planned in cities across Iran and Iraq, culminating in his burial in his hometown next Thursday. I've been speaking to Omid Khazani, who is an Iranian journalist in Tehran.
6: There is an enormous security buildup in Tehran as the procession is going to kick off tonight, actually. Delegations from different countries are still arriving to pay tribute to the late leader of the Islamic Revolution. And, there's checkpoints across the city, and the city is not a normal functioning city anymore because it is expected that more than 6 or 7 million people from across the country arrive in Tehran in the next 2 or 3 days.
5: Ayatollah Khamenei was killed on the first day of the war, the end of February. Why is his funeral only taking place now?
6: It was obvious that Iranian officials are not going to hold such big event for the late leader. Then there is the chance of further escalation between Iran and the United States and even Israel. They had to make sure that the security of the processions and funeral is guaranteed somehow.
5: And I mentioned that the coffins of other members of the Ayatollah's family were on display too. Has there so far been any sign in public of his son, who took over as supreme leader?
6: The new leader, who's the son of the late leader, has not shown in public yet, and all we had so far are the written, even not oral, written messages read out by other officials from his behalf. It's not still clear that if he's going to show up for the funeral of his father on Monday, which is going to be a huge procession with millions of people on the streets.
5: Can you tell me how the funeral of Ayatollah Khamenei compares to that of his predecessor, the founder of the Islamic Republic, Ayatollah Khomeini, in 1989?
6: As far as I was 10 years old at the time, it was a huge ceremony. And it is said that it's been recorded as the greatest funeral in the history, and it carries the Guinness record. But I as a journalist, I expect that the funeral of the leader, Ayatollah Khamenei, will be even much greater than that. And after it is carried in the streets of Tehran, it's going to be sent to the religious city of Qom. And also there are news that they may also hold kind of procession of funeral ceremony in the holy cities of Najaf and Karbala in Iraq as well. But finally, it's going to be laid in rest in the religious city of Mashhad, where his hometown.
5: And the events of this week will be a big opportunity for the government in Tehran to project, to curate its image about the strength of the country. What message will they be sending, do you think?
6: Obviously, it will send a great message to the world that the Islamic Republic as a government, an establishment, is still hugely popular with its people and people are enormously supporting its leaders and establishment and authorities.
5: That was Omid Khazani, who's an Iranian journalist in Tehran. Joining me live here in the NewsHour studio is Taraneh Fatalian from BBC Persian. Welcome, Taraneh.
7: Thank you.
5: Who is attending this funeral from the international community then?
7: Well, so far, as well as the senior officials in Iran that have shown face today, we have seen some arrivals from senior officials from neighboring countries and some other countries in, like Belarus. So far, we have seen senior officials from Tajikistan, Iraq, Armenistan, Belarus, Pakistan. These are either the leaders of the country or the parliament speakers who have attended so far.
5: Representation from the government in Moscow would be something of a coup, wouldn't it?
7: Probably, yes, probably.
5: And do we know if anyone from or close to the Trump administration is attending in any capacity?
7: It's very unlikely. The Iranian officials have made it very clear that they do not want anyone from the West. They said that they haven't invited anyone from the West attending the ceremonies. And it seems like they're still a bit sore about everything that has happened in the past few months. So I don't believe anyone would be invited. And if they were, it's very difficult to guess if they would go to Tehran.
5: Let's talk a bit more about the message the Iranian authorities want to project here. How would you sum it up?
7: The Islamic Republic is in a very difficult position right now. The leader of the establishment has been killed along with dozens of other senior officials, and it's in quite a rocky place. And it seems like with this, with planning this, as they say, the funeral of the century, they want to show that they are still standing, they're still powerful, and they're not going anywhere.
5: And any sign of dissent would be publicly stamped on, wouldn't it?
7: Publicly, yes, absolutely. But on social media, we're seeing a lot of people cheering the death of Supreme Leader. Many people remember him as the big dictator of the country. So they're happy that he has been killed. They're reposting the picture of his coffin as, I quote, therapy. And they remind him, they remember him as a person who is responsible for so many lives.
5: Many thanks. Taraneh Fatalian from BBC Persian. Meanwhile, a fragile ceasefire between the US and Iran might be holding, but one of the world's most strategically important waterways remains under intense scrutiny. Control over shipping through the Strait of Hormuz has proven to be Iran's key bargaining chip to end the strikes and to bring the US to the negotiating table in the first place. The BBC World Service's senior international investigations correspondent, Nawal Aghmaghafi, has travelled to the southern Iranian port of Bandar Abbas, and this is the first international broadcaster to report from the strait itself to see how Iranians at the heart of this crisis are living through an uncertain peace.
8: We're on a fishing boat off the southern coast of Iran, heading out into the Strait of Hormuz. It's early in the morning and already the stifling heat is overwhelming. As we sail further out to sea, we find dozens of boats anchored, waiting for permission to move.
9: We are right at the heart of the Strait of Hormuz, and behind me is an international ship that's been captured by the Iranians. It's easy to forget how vital these ships are for day-to-day life. They're carrying fuel, they're carrying fertilizer, and when they're stopped, prices go up for all of us.
8: In the last few months, this waterway has become a bottleneck and a crucial weapon for Iran. We're in the car driving across Bandar Abbas city on our way to the mayor's office. I want to speak to him about what he thinks about this war and about the ceasefire and its fragility. We arrive at a government complex and meet Mehdi Nobani in his office. He's been the city's mayor since 2021. There are many in Israel and in Washington who say this war has been a success. They've killed your supreme leader. They've killed multiple military commanders. They've attacked military sites, weapons depots, radar sites. What would you say to that?
10: Not at all. Iran has been successful because Israel and the US haven't reached their goals. If the ceasefire breaks down, Iran will close the strait for sure.
8: As that fragile ceasefire continues to hold, life carries on as normal. We're heading out to a local market. The alleyways are lined with produce, and motorbikes weave through the crowd.
9: I'm just walking around the market in the heart of Bandar Abbas, and it is bustling with people. It's quite late in the evening, around 8 p.m., and it's packed. People are buying fruits, they're buying cherries and grapes, which are quite popular here. There are shops that are selling sunglasses, selling toys, and each one of them is quite busy because the weather here is scorching hot, and so the day really starts at night. And it's made me think that Bandar Abbas is always seen through the lens of its strategic importance, through the lens of the Strait of Hormuz and the impact it has on the global economy. But we very rarely see it through the eyes of its people. They've had no say in this war, and yet they're the ones that have had to endure it. And so it's very interesting just walking around and speaking to people about the impact it's had on them and how it's affected their lives.
8: We meet two women, Fatima and Masume, who are selling fruit from their stalls. Most are still too afraid to speak, scared of the repercussions. Fatima has begun selling peaches once again. Her son lost his job during the war. Her family now relies on what she alone can bring home.
11: We didn't want a war. Trump wanted a war. He attacked us unexpectedly. We didn't want this.
8: The rhythm of the market has returned, but war is still the topic of conversation. Nearby, 40-year-old Masume is listening and wants to join in.
11: Every war is a problem. It causes a lot of economic issue, but that's war. Everyone needs to get used to it. We need to be patient.
8: Standing amongst the people of Bandar Abbas, it becomes clear that this city's story can't be told through the lens of geopolitics. Behind every calculation about global trade is a family whose life hangs in the balance.
5: The BBC's senior international investigations correspondent Nawal Al-Maghafi was reporting from Bandar Abbas in Iran on condition that none of her material was used on the BBC's Persian service. Those restrictions apply to all international media organisations operating in Iran. This is the BBC World Service. We're live from London with NewsHour.

0: Coming up, just as the US is about to celebrate its 250th birthday, a remarkable discovery is unveiled in the UK.
1: There are these big letters, declaration, on the top. And I thought, wow. So I called over to my boss and said, I think you need to come and have a look at this. Opened it up and realised it was a Declaration of Independence, the United States of America. I could feel my stomach sort of thinking, oh, I think I need to calm down.
0: Two other headlines. The UN says a catastrophe is unfolding in Sudan's North Kordofan state, accusing the paramilitary rapid support forces of executions, torture and sexual violence. And Iran's president has paid his respects to the country's late supreme leader, Ali Khamenei, in the first of a series of public funeral events. I'm Paul Henley, and this is NewsHour, live from the BBC in London. A BBC Eye investigation has discovered the tech giant Meta is running paid advertisements on Instagram in India promoting child sexual abuse material. The ads use terms including rape and child video, and they link to content on other platforms. Here's a warning. This report by Divya Arya contains descriptions that some listeners might find distressing.
2: It began with a video on my Instagram feed, a clip of an Indian influencer. Her style is flirtatious, even provocative, but it's not pornographic. Watching that video led to more. Instagram's algorithm quickly began serving up similar content, and my feed soon filled with accounts I'd never searched for. Increasingly, sexual and explicit videos featuring scantily clad women.
3: Everybody know I'm a good officer.
2: Using a new phone and an alias account, I followed the trail laid out by Instagram's algorithm to see where it would take me. Within days, and in violation of Instagram's own policy, I was shown an advertisement featuring naked men and women having sex. Then it took a darker turn. The ad started promoting material involving exploitation of children. They linked out to apps where users could buy videos of child sex abuse. One ad showed what appeared to be a 7 or 8 year old girl crying, with text indicating she had been sexually assaulted. I reported it to Meta. They replied, saying the ad did not violate their guidelines. While Meta does have safeguards in place to remove and report material showing the sexual exploitation of children, it appears that illegal content can still slip through the net, not just as user posts, but as paid advertising.
4: I worked at Facebook for 11 years in a variety of leadership roles, helping to shape product and market strategies.
2: Brian Boland is a former vice president at Meta. He helped build the company's ad strategy, but later left Meta and publicly raised concerns about user safety on its platforms.
5: When an advertisement is uploaded into the system, it goes through an automated review process. So there's been an increased reliance on technical solutions. And then some they may put into a human review process, and then people have to review and manually approve those ads.
6: And how high do these decisions go about how much the algorithm, how strictly it should be monitoring, or how loosely it should be monitoring?
5: For those decisions, it's hard to say exactly who's responsible, but you don't get major decisions without the most senior people and knowing about it.
2: Meta, which owns Instagram, later told us it doesn't knowingly target ads featuring children to users identified as having an inappropriate interest in such material, but acknowledged its ad review process may not detect all policy violations. At the Mumbai Tech Week, Meta's innovations are being celebrated.
7: So ladies and gentlemen, welcoming the MD of Meta, Arun Srinivas.
2: Arun Srinivas is the head of Meta in India. I took my chance to confront him with our findings and to ask for answers.
8: Excuse me. Mr. Srinivas, I'm from BBC and we have discovered that Instagram has got pornography and child sexual abuse videos as ads on its platform, sir. Will you agree for an interview and speak to us about it, sir? Sir, you headed the ads business, sir. You were the director before you became head of Meta India, sir. Sir, will you please give us an answer, sir? Who is responsible for this?
2: Mr. Srinivas disappeared backstage and his security guards prevented me from following him. In a statement, Meta told us, they fight child exploitation on their platforms, block links to third-party websites hosting this material, remove ads and accounts found to violate their policies, and report such content to the authorities. They said they had removed content flagged by the BBC and denied prioritizing revenue over user safety.
0: Divya Arya reporting for the full BBC iDocumentary. Documentary. You can search The Careless Machine, exposing Instagram's darkest secret on the World Service YouTube page or on BBC iPlayer. Now, from India to the Mediterranean Sea and to the plight of the bottlenose dolphin. These highly intelligent marine mammals, known for their stubby beaks and a mouth that looks like they're smiling, are finding it harder than ever to catch enough food, and they're increasingly following fishing trawlers to scavenge. A new study in the Adriatic between Italy and Croatia found that more than three quarters of local boats were followed by bottlenose dolphins, up from 10% in the 1990s. Nicholas Entrop is head of international relations for Ocean Care, an international conservation group that collaborated with the researchers.
9: Well, the research that has been done now by Dolphin Biology and Conservation compares data of 8 years of research, and it clearly shows that we see a shift in the behavior of bottlenose dolphins in two key areas. And the results suggest, yes, they get hungrier. There is a prey depletion, which forces them to follow trawlers to get their catch.
0: And are they scavenging fish that fall out of the net? How does it work? What are they eating?
9: The researchers have observed all sorts of kind of foraging. First of all, feed on the fish, you know, that the trawlers go behind. They also feed on discards that has gone overboard, and even on non-targeted species, meaning that they also forage on fish or other, for example, cephalopods that may not have been originally in their diet.
0: This kind of behavior is risky for the dolphins, isn't it?
9: It is risky in a way because, you know, it's of course documented that, you know, pair trawlers or bottom trawlers can also result in a direct injury or, you know, so-called bycatch. But I think the overall picture of concern is a shift in the entire ecosystem. Overfishing that has been now constantly documented for the Mediterranean and especially the Adriatic is continuing for years now. And that change of behavior, and in the publication, you see the researchers also discussing comparable data from the 1990s, there is a major increase in dolphins following trawlers now to get their prey. And I think this should be really, really worrying.
0: And this is being passed down generations of dolphins, I hear.
9: Yes. You know, the scientists apply a methodology called photo identification. So you have a clear sense of the groups involved, of the individual animals involved in that type of behavior. And what has been documented is that, of course, knowledge and behavior is passed on from adult animals to the juveniles and the calves. And so it goes on. So the question then is, what are the consequences for us human beings in terms of managing fisheries? And we really have to warn that not the wrong conclusions are drawn. For example, that deterrent acoustic devices need to be employed to shy dolphins away. What we really need is to fish less, to use less destructive nets, and to allow fish stocks as well as other marine species to recover and restore. That's the way to go. But, you know, that's not what human beings have been managing or implied management measures recently.
0: Is anything like that happening in the Adriatic?
9: Well, we do have a very, very positive proposal from the European Commission that has said already in 2023 that the countries of the entire European Union need to phase out bottom trawling in at least the marine protected areas by 2030. But it's the member states that have to pass the management measures into play. And what we see is huge reluctance by the countries to enforce and comply with those measures. So we have MPAs for marine protected areas where, for example, bottom fishing is still allowed, but kite surfing is prohibited. That's the wrong signal. That's the wrong way. And we should be much more progressive, which at the end of the day will help fishermen as well to continue their business.
0: Nicholas Entrop.
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0: Still to come here on NewsHour, New York prepares to host the showbiz wedding of the year. A woman mayor in Japan sparks a national debate about maternity leave. Plus, NASA's latest mission to save a telescope on course to burn up in the Earth's atmosphere, all after this news.
1: BBC News with David Harper. The United Nations says another human rights catastrophe is unfolding in Sudan's North Kordofan state as the country's brutal civil war continues. The UN's human rights chief, Volker Turk, warned of a pattern of atrocities around the besieged state capital, El Obeid. Iran's president has paid his respects to the country's late supreme leader in Tehran ahead of his burial next week. The coffin of Ali Khamenei is on display at the Grand Musalla Mosque, along with family members killed with him at the start of the US-Israel war. Interpol says it is searching for a Ukrainian woman suspected of planting a bomb which injured three people in Monaco on Monday. Prosecutors say the suspect detonated the device by remote control and didn't act alone. The US has withdrawn most of the troops it deployed to Nigeria for operations against Islamic State militants. Washington will continue supporting Nigeria through intelligence sharing. Police in India have arrested a crash worker over the alleged abuse of toddlers at a daycare centre for employees of the French tech company Capgemini. The arrest came after videos appeared online, allegedly showing staff shutting crying children in toilets and spraying them with water. Pakistani officials are investigating a syndicate suspected of smuggling human placentas from hospitals to make anti-aging injections. The gang is accused of buying 200 kilograms of the organ each month to be processed and exported. France says it's recorded well over 2,000 excess deaths as a result of last month's blistering heatwave. Fatalities rose almost a third compared to the week before the record-breaking temperatures. The rise in the Paris region was around two-thirds. And a NASA-funded spacecraft has embarked on an unprecedented mission to rescue a falling telescope. Solar activity has put the telescope at risk of crashing to Earth. The spacecraft will try to catch it and lift it back to a safe altitude. Scientists say the mission is high risk. BBC News.
0: Welcome back to NewsHour. Fans of Taylor Swift are heading to the streets of New York around Madison Square Garden Arena. It seems to be preparing for one of the most anticipated weddings of the year between arguably the most famous pop singer on the planet, Taylor Swift, and the American star footballer Travis Kelce. They haven't confirmed their plans, though one of Taylor Swift's representatives did announce the couple had donated $26 million to charities across the US this week. Swift fans have been arriving, as I said, in the streets by the truckload to try to get a glimpse through the curtained-off entrance as police set up barriers around the venue. A pre-wedding bash is believed to have happened already. Here's our correspondent in New York, Neda Tawfik.
2: On Thursday evening, all efforts were made to hide those arriving in Midtown Manhattan at the rumored location for the most anticipated celebrity wedding celebration in recent U.S. pop culture history. Such is the secrecy and mystery surrounding global superstar Taylor Swift and football champion Travis Kelce's Big Bash. Reportedly, around 100 close relatives and friends attended a pre-party to kick off Swift's bridal era before a much larger celebration tonight.
3: Is Taylor Swift really getting married here at Madison Square Garden? All signs point to yes, despite its lack of curb appeal. And fans have been coming down to get a look for themselves.
4: We're just scoping out everything that's going on. We're trying to see if we can catch any glimpse of anything of this royal wedding. I just had to come see what I could find out for myself. There's so many rumors around this, so I wanted to see, you know, if it's possibly true.
5: And it's definitely really inspirational to see where she's come to, and it makes me really want to like be there and see everything going on.
3: You can see that barricades are up all around the stadium. Street closures are in effect, and there are hundreds of police all around the area as well.
2: 1,000 people from the world of entertainment and sport are invited, the BBC understands, to today's festivities. One New York tabloid suggested the pair may already have exchanged I do's privately beforehand, but that hasn't been confirmed. Those spotted arriving in New York leading up to the event include Phoebe Waller-Bridge and Graham Norton.
6: I just mean that I was going to invite you to it.
2: He was told by the pop star during her appearance on his show that he would be included on the long guest list.
7: If you're inviting me, it's very big.
8: It's huge.
2: For days, the hive of activity and deliveries to the stadium have been cataloged for any clues. It looks like lobster is on the menu, and the theme might be garden party, with rumors of a castle being built inside surrounded by trees. A similar version, perhaps, to the pair's engagement. They released professional photos of the proposal in a joint social media post last August, having been together since 2023. New York has hosted a whole range of iconic major events. It increasingly looks like the city is adding Taylor Swift's wedding to that list.
0: Neda Torfik reporting from New York. This is NewsHour from the BBC World Service. I'm Paul Henley. One of the long-running global conflicts that's been overshadowed recently is the crisis in Sudan. Today, the United Nations Human Rights Council has been holding an emergency session on Sudan, and member states meeting in Geneva have heard warnings that the city of El Obeid in the south of Sudan could be about to suffer the same fate as El Fasher in the west, where thousands of civilians were killed in violence last October that Amnesty International described as a crime against humanity. The UN's human rights chief, Volker Türk, has sounded a red alert and talked about what he called an unfolding catastrophe. Our Geneva correspondent, Imogen Folks, has been speaking to Li Feng, the UN human rights representative in Sudan. Imogen asked her what warning signs she and her team were seeing.
9: I think what we are seeing in El Obeid are clear warning signs, and these are similar clear warning signs that we saw in El Fasher, but which were not heeded through urgent action, and we saw what happened in October last year. So the calls that we are making is to be very alert and to take urgent action now to prevent violations and potential atrocities in El Obeid. The city of El Obeid has been under siege-like conditions for over a year and a half. There have been increasing drone strikes in recent weeks, and these have been striking, in particular, fuel stations, fuel trucks, water supply, and also markets, as well as schools. And this has a very serious direct and secondary impacts on the civilian population in El Obeid in terms of access to clean water, to health, to food. And this is in the context of 18 months of restrictions of the unimpeded entry of supplies to El Obeid.
10: You've warned of impending atrocities as the ones that happened in El Fasher in El Obeid if preventative action isn't taken. What are you hearing about life for civilians there right now?
9: Well, unfortunately, civilians will be at risk as they flee the city, but civilians are also at risk if they stay. Right now, what we have been documenting is increased arrests and detention within El Obeid of civilians who are accused of collaboration with the RSF. And this has been accompanied by rising hate speech, very disturbing social media posts calling for RSF collaborators to be arrested or killed. And this is the environment within the city. And in particular, those who have fled areas in West Kordofan and South Kordofan, which are controlled either by the RSF or the SPLM North, are seen as potential collaborators because they have come from outside. So this is a risk for those who are remaining. So this is a very precarious situation for civilians, whether they flee or whether they stay. And that's why we're calling for the protection of civilians in the city and also to ensure their safe and voluntary movement to places of their choosing outside the city.
0: Our Geneva correspondent Imogen Folkes speaking to Lee Fung, who's the UN Human Rights Representative in Sudan. So could the city of El Obeid be another El Fasher? Well, we can speak now to Nathaniel Raymond, Executive Director of Humanitarian Research Lab at the Yale School of Public Health in the US. Nathaniel, welcome. We've heard part of the explanation, but why exactly is another humanitarian disaster apparently imminent in El Obeid? Who's likely to kill whom?
8: We actually don't assess that a mass killing is imminent in El Obeid. We disagree with that intelligence at Humanitarian Research Lab. In fact, we can't see evidence that the rapid support forces are massing at strength, and we haven't seen any of the precursor conditions other than the drone bombardment of gas stations and other civilian infrastructure, power generation, hospitals, et cetera, that we saw in El Fasher. We don't see any artillery fire, and we do not see full encirclement of the city yet. And also ethnically, El Obeid is extremely different than El Fasher. El Fasher has been used as an antecedent to talk about El Obeid, I think wrongly. El Fasher, which we monitored for almost 3 years, and what gave the initial warning to the UN Security Council on, was the last stand of the four in the Zagawa tribes in Darfur. In El Obeid, none of those ethnic groups are present. So what the UN human rights rep said is that the real threat is about the killing of collaborators, both by Sudan Armed Forces and by RSF.
0: That's a big threat.
8: It is a big threat, but it's a threat in any area that either SAF or RSF controls. Right now, the real threat is risk of cholera. As the gas stations and the substations for power generation are being hit, it's causing the water pumps for the main water points in the city to fail. And so the real concern is that you have a baseline population of 500,000 plus approximately 200,000 displaced people move into the city. We've seen 700 tents show up additionally at the what's called the Unified main IDP facility in the past month. And you have people crowded together with a lack of potable water because of these drone attacks. And that's going to cause them to drink water with effluent in it. And that could, in the rainy season, which we're in now, cause a cholera outbreak that could kill the most civilians.
0: Indeed, the World Health Organization has already announced over 1,000 cholera cases in Sudan, hasn't it?
8: That's right. And not that far from El Obeid. So it means we have wet season cholera present to the south of El Obeid, which we should take as the big warning sign that we could have a wildfire cholera outbreak in El Obeid.
0: A huge threat to life.
8: Yes. The number one threat to life for civilians in this type of siege scenario in particularly East Africa.
0: The RSF and the Sudanese armed forces, the opposing sides, both get support from outside Sudan. Can you tell us how the war in Iran has affected the supply of money and materials to both sides?
8: It's interesting because we watch both sides through very high resolution satellite imagery. We've seen it affect really the Sudan Armed Forces the most. It's caused their mechanized infantry and main battle tanks due to fuel drought and a lack of access to parts for their tanks and armored personnel carriers to really grind to a halt. RSF had actually been more constrained after the fall of Al-Fashir through actions by Kingdom of Saudi Arabia, Turkey, in Egypt to constrain their supply lines. Now it looks like their supply lines are pretty robust again, particularly through Libya, as was reported this week, and also through Ethiopia. And so right now, RSF seems to be getting more equipment, and primarily equipment linked to the United Arab Emirates.
0: And just briefly, finally, there doesn't seem to be any end in sight, does there, to this conflict?
8: This conflict could end in 2 weeks. If the US, the United Kingdom, and the EU put pressure on the UAE to stop giving drones to the RSF, it's that simple. This conflict will continue as long as the West does not put pressure on the United Arab Emirates to stop advanced weapon transfers to the RSF. It's that simple.
0: Thank you very much for that. Nathaniel Raymond, Executive Director of the Humanitarian Research Lab at the Yale School of Public Health in the US. NASA now, which has launched a robotic mission to prevent one of its telescopes from burning up in the Earth's atmosphere. Gravity is gradually pulling the Swift Observatory Telescope towards Earth. In a mission lasting several months, a rescue spacecraft will be released from

0: craft and trying to gently attach to it and then raise it up to a higher orbit.
1: How will it work? What are the nuts and bolts?
0: Well, so the spacecraft is called Link, and it was built by Catalyst Space, an American company. And it has, it's basically a propulsion system, and it has on it three arms, which will grab the back of the Swift Observatory, attach itself, and then lift it up. And, you know, in a maneuver that's really never been performed before.
1: This observatory must really be worth saving. It's 20 years old, isn't it?
0: Yes, but we all know that things, you know, get better with age. As we have been doing more science with the Swift Observatory, we've been uncovering some really tremendous, amazing science, and it's a very important and unique part of the NASA fleet.
1: Tell us why.
0: So it observes the most explosive objects in the universe. And these are very transient, they're very fast events. They're called gamma ray bursts. And when it detects them, it can also autonomously slew to point the two other telescopes to be able to characterize and follow up what happened. And so they're really a great diagnostic for these really, really cool astronomical events.
1: Do all such objects in space have a shelf life because they're gradually pulled towards the Earth?
0: So everything does have a shelf life, but in particular, satellites in low Earth orbit are particularly, this is part of their lifespan, is that they will re-enter orbit eventually.
1: But over the long term, I mean, how long are we talking?
0: So Swift was originally put into an orbit of about 600 kilometers. And so after 20 years, depending a little bit on the solar cycle, it's about to re-enter. So that was a particularly high orbit for other satellites that aren't telescopes or doing astronomical observations. Their lifespan is much shorter.
1: And this whole operation, when will it be over? How can you tell if it's all going well?
0: So we're in constant communication with both the Swift Observatory and the Link satellite. And so commissioning for Link has started. And so that'll take, you know, a week or two. It will then approach Swift. And those operations will take, you know, on the order of a month. A lot of these times are approximate just because it depends a lot about, you know, the details of the operations that are happening. And then to actually raise the orbit will probably take another month or so because we do it very gradually. And so overall, by the fall, we expect to know if things were successful.
1: Many thanks, Regina Caputo, project scientist with the Swift Observatory. 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

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From international news to science, sports, arts, and culture programming, BBC World Service offers listeners a global perspective. 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APM produces and distributes programs that inform and inspire, entertain, and engage audiences everywhere.

0: And here's a reminder of our top story. Iran's president has paid his respects to the country's late supreme leader, Ali Khamenei, in the first of a series of public funeral events. But where is his son, Iran's new supreme leader? Earlier on the programme, we heard from Omid Khazani, an Iranian journalist in Tehran.
1: The new leader, who's the son of the late leader, has not shown in public yet. And all we had so far are the written

0: even not oral, written messages read out by other officials from his behalf. It's not still clear that if he's going to show up for the funeral of his father on Monday, which is going to be a huge, huge procession with millions of people on the streets.
1: Omid Khazani in Iran. I'm Paul Henley, and this is NewsHour, live from the BBC World Service. In Japan, the fact that the mayor of a small town is taking maternity leave has sparked national debate. As the country struggles with a rapidly falling birth rate, reaction to her decision is raising questions about how Japanese women can balance motherhood and leadership. Our Japan correspondent, Kurumi Mori, has been telling me more about the woman who runs Yawata, south of Kyoto.
2: So Shoko Kawata is Japan's actually youngest ever female city mayor when she took office back in 2023. So it's not the first time she's been in the news. She graduated from Kyoto University. She studied economics before pursuing this career in local government. And she, according to the official profile page, enjoys tea ceremonies, wearing kimonos and visiting shrines. So very fitting for that part of the country. But yeah, she campaigned on policies to support families, childcare and welfare. And she's been saying she wants to make the city more attractive for younger generations, because as you know, Japan is facing this population decline. And so now she's 35 years old and she's making headlines again as the first sitting mayor in Japan to take maternity leave.
1: It sounds, therefore, totally fitting that after what she's supported, she decides to take maternity leave, is it?
2: Yeah, I mean, the biggest issue I want to point out, though, right now and the conversation surrounding her mat leave isn't really about she's a woman and she's taking leave versus a man who would take leave. It's really about Japan not having a formal legal framework for elected local officials to take maternity leave. I sat down with Mayor Kawata and asked her what the biggest complaint was that she's been getting from residents. So take a listen.
3: There were those who said it's inappropriate for me to get pregnant and undergo childbirth while serving this limited term in office. In Japanese society, particularly in public service and politics, there remains a strong expectation that individuals should relinquish their private lives and devote themselves wholly, both physically and mentally, to serving the public. I think this kind of cultural expectations leads to such criticism.
1: The fact that Japan has its first female prime minister suggests that there are more open minds to seeing more women high up in politics. Is that the case?
2: I like to think so, but the facts remain that women significantly are underrepresented in politics. Even though we do have a head of the country, Sanae Takaichi, being a woman, it's still the case that Japanese politics in this landscape, it's still quite seen as difficult for women to take on leadership positions. One thing I found interesting was I talked to Mayor Kawata's deputy mayor, who's going to be stepping in while she's taking that leave. He is 62 years old. He's been in local government his whole career. And he pointed out that when he had two kids of his own about three decades ago, he didn't take a single day off. He said his wife took care of the kids. And even when the babies were crying at night, he said he didn't get up. He left it all to his wife. But fast forward to today, he has two daughters and one of his daughters has a newborn. And he said that his son-in-law is taking 6 months of paternity leave from his job. So, I mean, it sounds like there are changes to attitudes about paternity leave, maternity leave in Japan, slow changes, but at least signs of change.
1: The BBC's Kurumi Mori. Tomorrow, July the 4th, is a US Independence Day like no other, not just because the US is celebrating 250 years since the Declaration of Independence, also because President Trump is leading a national celebration of himself.
4: July 4th, we will have the greatest show of all on the National Mall. Your favorite president will be speaking. So please show up.
1: That was Donald Trump speaking a few days ago at the Great American State Fair rally in Washington, D.C. Back in July 1957, the tone from then Senator John F. Kennedy reading the Declaration of Independence was different.
5: We hold these truths to be self-evident, that all men are created equal, that they are endowed by their Creator with certain unalienable rights, that among these are life, liberty, and the pursuit of happiness.
1: Well, 250 years on from the original declaration in the US, an unknown copy of the physical declaration has been found here in the UK in the National Archives. The document, printed in New Hampshire in 1776, is one of only 11 known still to exist, and the only one in Britain. The man who found it, Michael Skerr, had been working to catalogue a bundle of Royal Navy correspondence from the 18th century.
6: As I undid it, there were these big letters, declaration, on the top. And I thought, wow. So I called over to my boss and said, I think you need to come and have a look at this. Opened it up and realized it was a declaration of independence, the United States of America. I could feel my stomach sort of thinking, oh, I think I need to calm down. Well, I feel very proud that I stumbled across it and that it will now be something which other people can enjoy, like I did.
1: Graham Moore is the curator of the National Archives Revolution 250 celebration, and he spoke to the BBC about this find.
7: This is a really landmark find for us. It's an amazing discovery. It's a rare copy from July 1776, one of the first ever copies of the Declaration printed in the colony of New Hampshire, then in rebellion against the Crown. And this is part of that story of how the Declaration of Independence, 250 years ago, the news of independence is starting to circulate around the 13 colonies. And it shows how, as well, those ideas are circulating around the world, too. Because what happens then is, after being printed in New Hampshire, this copy of the Declaration was taken aboard an American privateer. That's a ship with a commission to attack British vessels at sea, and taken all the way across the Atlantic in Christmas Eve, 1776. That same ship is then captured by a Royal Navy vessel. And then that is how it comes to us at the National Archives. We have a vast amount of documents around the American Revolutionary War, which is partly why we're putting on this exhibition at the moment as well. So we are still sorting through those. We're still cataloguing what we have to find out exactly what's in there. And various teams of volunteers have been working on different areas of the archive to make this history accessible to people and to see what we could find. And I had my fingers crossed for something, but this is beyond what I could have hoped for, I think. And the responses we're getting from across the pond are really amazing. This is a really amazing find, not only for us as a piece of British history, which of course it is in a sense as well, but also for people in the United States celebrating that 250th anniversary, particularly the communities in New Hampshire, where this ship initially came from. We, alongside the Declaration, have paperwork about the ship that tells us more about its story, about the 120 men who were aboard that ship, who were then taken into custody in Britain, actually, during the war. So we can tell their stories too. And for me as a historian, that's what's really exciting about this find.
1: Curator Graham Moore ending this edition of NewsHour. Thank you very much for listening. Bye-bye.

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3: BBC News with Sue Montgomery. The United Nations says another human rights catastrophe is unfolding in Sudan's North Kordofan state as the country's brutal civil war continues. The UN's human rights chief, Volker Turk, warned of a pattern of atrocities around the besieged state capital, El Obeid. He urged the world to act. Richard Kagoe reports.
4: Sudan's army has struggled to stop the rapid support forces from reimposing a blockade on El Obeid after breaking a months-long siege last year. Analysts say RSF fighters have been massing around the city in recent weeks. Aid agencies say humanitarian corridors remain closed, leaving displaced families without assistance. The WHO warns this is increasing the risk of disease and malnutrition, especially among women and children. Residents say water prices have doubled, while the cost of food has risen sharply.
3: Iran's president has paid his respects to the country's late supreme leader Ali Khamenei at the Grand Musallam Mosque in Tehran. The Ayatollah's coffin is on display, along with those of four family members killed with him at the start of the war, launched by the US and Israel in February. BBC Persian Siavash Ardalan is following events.
5: Today, you have foreign dignitaries from different countries passing across the coffin and paying their respects. So this is the diplomatic, the official protocol written part of the ceremony. It's after that where the coffin will be taken to the streets, and then you will see those public displays of devotion and mourning, which will be the opportunity for the Iranian state to project its power, to project its legitimacy, and to project all those things that's been challenged.
3: Interpol says it's searching for a Ukrainian woman who's suspected of planting a bomb that injured three people in Monaco on Monday. Prosecutors in Monaco have identified her as 39-year-old Anastasia Berezovska. They say she was disguised as a man. Those injured are reportedly a Ukrainian oligarch with links to Russia, his partner and their son. Britain's National Crime Agency says it's uncovered an international network of men drugging and raping women. The NCA said the abuse was usually perpetrated by a long-term partner and often takes place over decades. The problem was highlighted by the case of Gisèle Pelicot in France. Here's Lebo de Sacou.
6: The drugging and raping of women, often filmed and uploaded online, is no longer an isolated offence, says the National Crime Agency. It is increasingly sophisticated and enabled by online forums. Since October 2025, the agency has identified more than 270 individuals linked to such abuse and forums, leading to at least 8 arrests and 8 victims safeguarded.
3: BBC News. Pakistani officials are investigating a syndicate suspected of smuggling human placenta from hospitals to make anti-aging injections. The Federal Investigation Agency has accused the ring of buying 200 kilograms of the organ each month to be dried, processed and exported. France says it's recorded well over 2,000 excess deaths as a result of last month's blistering heatwave. Public health officials said fatalities rose almost a third compared to the week before, marking the peak of the record-breaking temperatures. The rise in the Paris region was around two-thirds. Belgium saw an increase in deaths of nearly 40% during its 11-day June heatwave. A NASA-funded spacecraft has been launched on an unprecedented mission to rescue a falling space telescope. The telescope, known as the Swift Observatory, studies some of the most powerful explosions in the universe. But increased solar activity has dragged it into a lower orbit, putting it at risk of crashing back to Earth, Pallab Ghosh reports.
7: The Swift telescope has been in space for more than 20 years, but now it's falling to Earth. SWIFT provides such valuable insights, NASA has decided to save it. The robot is on an intercept course towards a falling telescope. When LINC arrives, it will take detailed pictures of it, which engineers will use to decide where to grab it. The robot will use its three arms to hold on and then, very gently, use its thrusters to lift SWIFT back to its original orbit.
3: In football, Germany's head coach Julian Nagelsmann has resigned following his team's elimination in the second round of the World Cup. The shock defeat to Paraguay came in a penalty shootout. In Friday's games, Australia will play Egypt, Argentina take on Cape Verde, and Colombia, Ghana. BBC News.
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0: Mostly sunny skies on this Friday. Today's high in Farmington, 88 degrees. Clear tonight, the low, 60. Sunny and warmer tomorrow with a high of 89 on the 4th of July. Sunshine and 90 on Sunday and Monday. Overnight lows in the 60s.
9: Here's today's edition of Health in a Heartbeat. As long as smoothies have existed, roughly 45 years, people have put bananas in them. The potato of fruits is relied upon as a source of sweetness and starch, pairing well with the blended beverage's more acidic players, like raspberries. Now history might be encouraged to stop repeating itself. New research from the University of California, Davis, suggests that adding a banana to a berry smoothie can negatively impact how your body absorbs the oh-so-prized flavanols in the latter. Known for their presence in other delicious vittles like dark chocolate and green tea, flavanols are anti-everything that you want them to be. They contain properties that are anti-inflammatory, antiviral, and antioxidative. Whether they come from berries or somewhere else, you want them to be able to do their job. Bananas, by contrast, have high levels of an enzyme that can dramatically reduce how many flavanols your body can absorb. To test how this molecule might impact nutrient absorption, researchers also asked participants to drink a banana-based smoothie and a mixed berry smoothie. There was a flavanol capsule control group, too. Researchers analyzed blood and urine samples and found that folks who drank the banana smoothie had 84% lower flavanol levels than the control group. The mixed berry group, however, demonstrated levels close to those of the capsule control group. Now, this doesn't mean that bananas are bad for you or that you should never eat them. Think of it as trying to maximize the nutritional benefits, at least when it comes to your smoothie stance. If you end up missing the yellow fruit, you can always add it back in. In the meantime, bananas will be waiting in the wings.
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good morning, and thanks for joining me on this best of the Scott Micklin Morning Program on KSJE. 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
1: Back in the studio this morning, as I mentioned, my guest today, the new manager of the Four Corners Regional Airport, Jeremy Patton, is here with me this morning. Good morning.
2: Good morning. Thank you.
1: Thank you for coming in this morning. Been wanting to get you here to welcome you to the community and to KSJE and the job running the airport in Farmington. You come from Cortez, right, where you were the airport manager there for a couple of years, right?
2: Correct. Yeah, I was there for a little over five years.
1: Nice. And we were talking before we came on the air this morning a little bit about some of the differences between the two airports. Of course, Cortez is a smaller community, but the airport has a few more flights because of the way it's structured with some federal monies and essential air service, basically, right? And Farmington's a little too big for that.
2: Correct.
1: Yeah.
2: Yeah. Yeah. Cortez is under the essential air service program, 100% subsidized, and so the operators there have a little more flexibility on and scalability with their flights, right?
1: Gotcha.
2: So we had service to Denver and Phoenix up there.
1: Very good, very good. But in Farmington, we have the return of commercial flights just over a year now, and we were talking a little bit before we came on the air, too, about how those are going. And I know you don't work for SkyWest.
2: Right.
1: You talk to them probably on a pretty regular basis, but you are not the guy we call when our flight is delayed or something. That's not really in your purview, is it?
2: Right. You know, unless it's the airport's fault,
1: yeah.
2: By all means, you can call us for any information. But
1: sure.
2: But, yeah, SkyWest is the operator of the United flights to Denver currently. It is a subsidized program as well, but through different means, right?
1: Mm-hmm.
2: So it's subsidized through federal, state, and local funds. And each year we apply for a continuation of those funds. And the current contract with SkyWest will expire and or be extended in May of 27.
1: Next year.
2: Yeah, next year.
1: Okay.
2: Right.
1: And so I guess the idea then that we always hear, which I think is correct, is kind of use it or lose it, right? So the more people that fly in and fill those flights, the better it looks to SkyWest to say the demand is there, the community wants us to be there, and the less that you have to use some of those other supplemental monies to pay SkyWest for serving the community. Is that kind of how it works?
2: Yeah, yeah. I mean, in a nutshell, that is a very accurate take on it. There's a little risk with it, with how much we subsidize it. You know, we subsidize basically the operations at what they may lose per month, and
1: mm-hmm.
2: we are making sure that they stay in service. So the airline itself isn't going to pull out of it because of that.
1: Right.
2: But should, in case we weren't going to get awarded extra funding, and this is happening in other communities, if their demand isn't high enough, it's not worth, you know, the risk of, and they get their funding pulled to offset that expense.
1: Right.
2: They got to strategize different ways. So we're in a really good position right now. Our load factors, you know, are in the high 50s to 60%. But they, you know, generally they're growing. And
1: load factor means the number of the percentage of passengers on the flights every day, I guess,
2: passengers,
1: right?
2: Passengers using the flight to get on board the aircraft.
1: Okay.
2: So, you know, there's some strategic plays that we're working on to get people not just to leave Farmington and load the planes, but tourism and use of our community coming into Farmington for recreation and business,
1: sure.
2: Obviously. And if the airlines don't have a lot of, you know, discount inventory per se, you know, how can we facilitate more marketing, more advertisement of the community so that people, you know, come in and then get back on, right? So it's a symbiotic relationship that we're trying to work on.
1: Right.
2: And then in the future, just thinking big picture, air service development, you know, with SkyWest and then other operators should they be interested in operating out of here. There's a lot of need for, you know, Phoenix, Houston, Dallas even we get a lot of requests for Albuquerque, you know, it's a short hop, but currently with what we have, the service is doing very well.
1: Right.
2: You know, we're doing the best with what we've got at the moment.
1: Sure.
2: Yeah.
1: Sure. That load factor of 50 to 60%, I mean, you'd probably like to see it higher, more like 70 or 80%, wouldn't you? Or
2: yeah.
1: Is that where normal, I guess, passenger loads would be for some of these carriers?
2: Correct. Yeah. 70s to 80%, 80%. I mean, you know, again, Cortez having the advantage of EAS and the numerous flights per day. They're only on 9-seat turboprops, so they're, you know, that's a
1: right.
2: Different animal altogether. But their load factors were well into the 90s, and, you know, on-time performance was phenomenal.
1: Well, that's what, 11 people or something,
2: nine,
1: right?
2: Nine seats,
1: yeah,
2: right?
1: So
2: that's
1: and
2: that's a whole other conversation about certification of an airport,
1: right,
2: per the federal regulations. So, you know, Farmington is a what we call a Part 139 airport, which allows us to be more flexible and have jet service, you know, have all the fire department there's a lot of obligation to that, a lot of compliance. Again, there's a little bit of risk in that. So maintaining that compliance, maintaining that service is what, you know, my job is, and the sponsor, the city of our facility, to maintain so that we can keep the service and build on it.
1: Sure, right? Sure. And certainly, kudos to SkyWest, who I think had been working with the city, working with your predecessor for years to try to get this back, to figure out how to make it work, how to make it affordable for them and for the city, and to get all the pieces in place to put this back together over a year ago. I mean, I know they've been working on it for longer than a year, for sure.
2: Absolutely. We had almost eight years, maybe even nine years of no service. That's pre-COVID, and you know, COVID's not the main issue. It was a pilot, you know,
1: that's right,
2: staffing pilot issue,
1: right?
2: And that has, there's been a lot of ebb and flow in that discussion. COVID did have a huge impact on it, but again, it just had to pencil out, and that's what the work was done to pencil that, those numbers out, make it make sense, and make it feasible, and thankfully we have it,
1: right?
2: We want to build on it.
1: Exactly. Right. And as we were talking, you were mentioning to me that no flight's ever been canceled out of the airport since commercial service restarted. There have certainly been some delays,
2: sure,
1: whether it's mechanical or staffing issues or what have you. And again, you're not SkyWest, so I'm not going to ask you about some of those things. But I guess the scheduling, too, is kind of by design, in that the flights out are early in the morning, so you get to Denver and can connect with much of the connecting flights leaving Denver, and the flights in are pretty late at night, 9:30 or so, so that when you're coming back, you can kind of get into Denver and still catch that last flight out to Farmington and not have to get here too early, I guess, or start your return trip too early.
2: Right. I mean, it's similar to, you know, let's think of it like a hierarchy of needs. You know, when an airline is planning, you know, a service somewhere, especially if they're not already in there, they've got to, again, pencil it out, make it make sense. The schedule, the timing of connections is one thing. Denver, especially, the air traffic control operations being such a busy, one of the busiest airports in the world, has very strict windows to get in and out of there. So that's another variable. Weather here, especially, weather in Denver also, but especially in Farmington, you know, we have short runways, we're at high elevation. Density altitude is a big factor in performance of aircraft. People that have flown have noticed they'll have you move seats, right? Like, hey, there, we're too front heavy, we're too aft heavy, we need some more here or there. There's a lot of moving pieces that maybe people aren't thinking about, where they place the baggage and how much baggage can they take. I mean, these are all factored into the schedule, but primarily I would, you know, even take it a step further that the SkyWest doesn't have a finite, or has an infinite amount of aircraft. It's finite, right? So they have to mix this fleet of aircraft among other routes.
1: Mm-hmm.
2: This aircraft, you know, goes to Denver in the morning, and then at night it comes back. But in between, it's doing several other connections in Wyoming, Utah, I mean, even the Northwest. And then we end up with the same aircraft that stays overnight, same crew, they get their rest period, and they go out. So there's a lot of moving pieces that maybe we don't all...
1: No, appreciate, for sure. You know. Yeah, exactly. And so it's amazing to me. And again, I think that's another part of why the schedule works, is because that airplane is here, mm-hmm, from the night before. It's on the ground. The crew is in town ready to go the morning of. And right. So those flights, I think, from folks who may remember before, sometimes a plane would be delayed getting here first thing in the morning, and that would cause a delay. And we know what that means for travelers. And so the fact the plane's already here, the crew's already here, it's usually ready to go on time, mm-hmm, which is what you see in
2: Absolutely.
1: The stats, I think, right?
2: Yeah, and kudos to the staff of SkyWest. You know, they're... You know, maybe have moved here. Same thing with TSA. I mean, to get this thing moving, it wasn't just SkyWest. I mean, the airport, you know, was basically orchestrating a lot of moving pieces: compliance, TSA, so all your security, the fire regulations, the ground support equipment for this particular aircraft is more than what a turboprop would be, obviously. Laboratory services, you know, and then the fixed-based operations, the Atlantic Aviation on the field, fueling and laboratory services, de-ice, you know. So, the staff is doing a lot of pull. There's a heavy lift to keep this thing going. And we've got a phenomenal group of on both sides, TSA, airlines, and the FBO, supporting this operation.
1: Right. That's great. And I guess now it's the community's turn.
2: Yes.
1: To also step up,
2: yeah,
1: right?
2: Right.
1: And,
2: that's the point. We all want to do better. We got here, but we're not done. It's like learning. You get, like pilots, you get your license.
1: Right.
2: You're not done learning. You got to keep moving. So we want to keep improving on this.
1: Sure.
2: on this situation.
1: And so I bet you hear a lot of times, well, this is great flights to Denver, but what about flights to, as you mentioned, some of the other destinations and things like that? Is that something you have conversations about
2: constantly with
1: SkyWest, or are there other carriers maybe that are interested in coming in and maybe under a different badge, a different major airline?
2: Yes, yes to all of those questions. I mean, we're strategizing air service development. Obviously, we have marketing in already ongoing. There's you'll see campaign ads going out, obviously, but there's a lot of coordination not only in the city with SkyWest, but with our axillary groups, Foresight and Chamber. I mean, there's been a lot of good collaboration and follow through. It's one thing to talk about something, but there's a lot of follow through happening right now. And for me, seeing that support and that community here is impressive. I'm from New Mexico originally, had left for a while, came back. I mean, the support is very impressive. And we intend to follow through on improving ground transportation. We got conversations about improving access to, car rentals, more options, essentially. I'll just leave, options.
1: Sure. Okay.
2: But also the shuttles, hotel networks, hospitality groups, and local companies that may expand services to provide. That schedule has a big play in this.
1: Right.
2: That'll impact this feasibility. But whatever, all the ways we can do to increase usability and visitation to not just from Farmington, but also bringing them in.
1: Sure.
2: You can't do much without those services, right? So before we even talk about adding destinations, we're working on a lot of those logistical pieces that need to be
1: in play. Sure.
2: We get a lot of requests for Houston, Phoenix, Dallas, Albuquerque.
1: Right.
2: It's just, we've got to get those pieces in play.
1: Sure. That makes sense. Well, and again, you don't want to take passages away from the current flights either, I guess, by offering other destinations or things like that. You want to see that succeed as well. But I would imagine for some entrepreneur, if they wanted to make a few extra bucks to be, if they're an Uber driver or a Lyft driver, to be available at, 4:30 in the morning or 9:30 at night to take people from hotels up to the airport or back, it might be a pretty lucrative gig once in a while.
2: Absolutely.
1: But I don't know, what do I know about that? But that's just another thing. So that's part of what's going on. Part of your job too is managing the facility, managing the airport. There's some work, or there at least talk about work on the north side of the runway and the north side of the airport. Talk to me a little bit about that project.
2: Right. Yeah. And that's long before my time as well. I mean, there's been discussion about, hangar development at least on the north side. But really, it's morphed into industrial complex, industrial park, and that can be the facilitation of hangars, corporate and private hangars. More services, maybe another fixed based operation for fueling and like a terminal area.
1: Right.
2: But with all the, and Farmington, historically, as everybody knows, has been in boom and bust cycles, right? So, there's ebb and flow there, but there's a lot of business investing in the area, local and regional, coming into the area. And so we want to help facilitate the expansion of that. And obviously that helps the airport from a revenue generation perspective of our facility, the city, obviously, and the more impact and use of the economy in the local area. I mean, that kind of goes without saying. Now access is our biggest challenge. So you're getting access from 30th off of Pinyon Hills and 30th,
1: right?
2: And through the currently private development into the airport perimeter fence. There's a lot of moving pieces with that. We got to do airspace analysis, environmental study, archaeological studies, cultural resource surveys. But we have applied, and Warren Unsicker and several people in the city. We're working together on currently a $13 million application of federal and state dollars to get this project moving.
1: Nice.
2: Some momentum behind it.
1: Gotcha. And Warren Unsicker is, of course, the economic development director for the city of Farmington.
2: Correct.
1: So that would make sense. But there's a lot of property, I think, on that north side. And so folks may be wondering, what are they talking about? Because most people don't go to the north side of the airport. You can't go to the north side of the airport. There's really not much there. But it is prime for, I guess, development. It would be adjacent to the airfield. And so for companies or corporate customers or whatever, they would have access to the airfield and some of those amenities that they might want to fly in and out at times.
2: Absolutely.
1: That's what we're talking about.
2: Yes.
1: Yeah.
2: And one of the biggest factors in that is, why do we need access on 30th? both the runways essentially, and they've extended one of them, but they go end to end on these mesas. So from an airport, you know, function, security, and airspace, you know, safety, we can't have access on the ends of the runways. You can't drive across there without approval. And so it's very controlled, structured airspace and airfield. So it's essential that we come in from the north side.
1: Right.
2: And we have a lot of, currently, even which is within the airport boundary, there's a lot of untapped real estate right there.
1: Sure.
2: You know, back in the day, there used to be a northwest, southeast runway. You know, you can see some old maps that still show that, but for safety and airspace changes over the years, it had been taken away for obvious reasons. So what can we do with that land?
1: And right.
2: This is a great project.
1: Sure.
2: For that.
1: The city still owns significant property up there, so
2: yep.
1: That's why you're looking into that as well, so that makes sense. That is another thing that I always like to tell people, or I think they're surprised to learn, when you look at other airports in the area, like the Durango Airport, mm-hmm. that they have one runway, but Farmington has two runways, and I don't know if everyone understands that we have two here, and that gives you a little more flexibility, I guess, with weather conditions mm-hmm. and things like that. Is that what that's kind of designed for?
2: Right. Weather's a primary factor in there,
1: right.
2: Obviously, and you know, based aircraft, traffic operations, I mean, obviously things have changed over the years, kind of, again, ebb and flow. But our primary runway is what, they're based on headings, magnetic headings. So our primary runway is 725, so it's 070 one direction, 250 the other, so basically east-west.
1: Right.
2: Then the other one's offset a little bit, cantered, a lot of it due to geography. But because of the variation in the winds, a lot of times in the morning, the wind's out of the northeast, so people knew 7 is the primary. They're departing into the wind.
1: Mm-hmm.
2: As the wind changes throughout the day, the cycles are occurring, 2-5 becomes one of the primary into the wind, right? We always take off and land into the wind if able. So that other runway is very nice to have, and we do switch to it pretty often.
1: Right.
2: Our main use runway is 725, and that also has a lot to do with navigation resources. It's got an instrument landing system on it, more precise, navigation assistance coming in, which impacts our medevac, our cargo, our airlines,
1: right.
2: Even the student pilots, GA stuff. So, but it's a great facility that mm-hmm. I think is underappreciated or not as well understood, and not underutilized. So that's why we have a lot of flight training. That's continuing to grow, and there's several flight instructors on the field. We have our flight schools getting purchased by a new ownership. They're planning to add helicopters to the fleet mix to provide helicopter training. And then long-term vision is to get an education program based on the field, which is called Part 141. That allows them to work through a college. In this case,
1: maybe this one,
2: Santa
1: Juan, okay.
2: Right?
1: All right. I don't know. You tell me,
2: yeah.
1: Right?
2: Just thinking out loud, right?
1: Yeah, right.
2: And what allows a flight school to do, instead of just doing generic, general operations where people are paying out of their own pocket, whether it's through their own means or whatever it is.
1: Sure.
2: 141 schools have education programs, so they're using scholarships towards it. Veterans are using GI Bill towards it. So it just opens up so much.
1: Some more financial aid options, I guess,
2: absolutely.
1: When you're using an existing institution.
2: Right.
1: Things like that. Nice.
2: So again, you can have, you run one runway doing air traffic operations and have that other runway.
1: Right.
2: Assisting in that.
1: Yeah.
2: So, and
1: very cool.
2: Yeah.
1: And so, with that, you mentioned the flight school. I just want to make sure that's not a city business. That's a private business that rents space or leases space at the airport,
2: correct.
1: But then provides other use and certainly activities at the airport.
2: Absolutely.
1: That's what you're talking
2: about. That is
1: about.
2: Correct.
1: 100%.
2: So, yeah.
1: Got it. Very interesting. And so with that being said, and we're talking about the two runways and things like that. You mentioned one of them has some automatic instrumentation and things like that. Does that mean that the airport literally could be open for landings and takeoffs 24 hours a day?
2: It already is, yeah.
1: Is that how that works? You don't need to have tower people on duty, I guess, in the control tower there?
2: Yeah, there's radio communications, air-to-air, air-to-ground. Controlled airspace is relevant from 6 a.m. to 10 p.m.,
1: mm-hmm.
2: okay? Now, we speak Zulu time, but that's the generic, 6
1: sure.
2: a.m. to 10 p.m., and so when it's outside of that window, it converts down to still controlled airspace. Denver Center monitors it, but it kind of downgrades to pilots communicate on a common traffic advisory. They can turn on the lights with their radio. One runway stays on. But yeah, we have constant traffic, and especially medevac.
1: Right.
2: They use it all hours of the day.
1: Gotcha. And I guess I should say that's not unique to Four Corners Regional Airport. All airports or most airports probably have that capability.
2: Right. I mean, extremely busy airports. I mean, you're getting into, you know, big airports. They're controlled and towered all the time. But Santa Fe, Farmington, what we call Class Delta airspace, which has a control tower, they're usually in effective hours. They're operating for a set time.
1: Right.
2: And in our case, they're contractors to the FAA.
1: Gotcha. And again, pilots are trained to know what channel to be on, how to talk to their fellow pilots. If somebody else is planning to land at 2 in the morning, it'd be nice to know that someone else is out there and in lining up behind you or in front of you or whatever it is, right? And that's all part of the pilot protocols, I guess.
2: And same, not just training. Pilots, but, you know, having the pilot background obviously helps, you know, in explain this, but on the ground, our operations guys, there's only a set number of people that are allowed to operate out there on the field.
1: Sure.
2: You know, and when say our staffer's out there at 4 in the morning, tower doesn't open until 6, he's got to use the radio just as much as a pilot does so that he doesn't drive out onto the other runway or the intersection when a medevac is coming in. And sometimes, you know, we may not hear each other. Someone has one decimal off, so you it's just head on a swivel. You just keep your head on a swivel.
1: That's important.
2: Yeah.
1: Obviously, right?
2: Absolutely.
1: Yeah,
2: right.
1: Very much so. My guest this morning, Jeremy Papen is here. He is the new manager of the Four Corners Regional Airport in Farmington. We were talking before we came on the air. You've been on the job now for
2: About 3 months,
1: and here you are on the radio. So I appreciate you coming on to talk with me a little bit about that. You've got, I would say, maybe somewhat big shoes to fill. I don't know. How do you feel about your predecessor there?
2: There was a lot of good things done. I mean, it's 12 years that he spent at Farmington. There was, you know, previous airport managers kind of came and went over the years before that. So for tenure, you know, Mike did a lot of great things in that 12 years, and with the support of the city, the federal government, state government, you know, some things, you know, that intended to be accomplished may not have been because of cost, right? And not having service. So the ultimate the vision to get that back was very important.
1: Right.
2: And he put that in place, was a key player in that before he retired.
1: Very good.
2: I think that was one of his objectives, was to get it back before he retired.
1: I think you're right about
2: that.
1: Mike Lewis, and you had a chance, I think, kind of to work with him, a little overlap there when you took over.
2: Yeah, even
1: before he retired.
2: There was talk, you know, on and off for a couple of years about him retiring and he trying to convince me to consider taking it. I was always on the fence with it, you know, and it worked out that it did. You know, I put in my name in the hat last fall and he finally said he's going to retire. And so I started contracting in the first few months of the year and then went full-time as I was transitioning. I gave Cortez several months to get somebody in, and I helped them get started. And then I started officially March 30th here.
1: Gotcha.
2: Yeah, pretty smooth transition.
1: Good. Very good. Yep. And so just have a couple of minutes remaining this morning with you here, but some of your other goals or plans for the airport? I mean, what would you like to see besides what we've already talked about up there? More commercial flights maybe or more other projects? What would you say?
2: Yeah, I mean, you know, to block it in or categorize it into a few main areas, you know, from the administrative side, you know, increasing staff and operations to help us, you know, again, maintain compliance with the security, the fire, the airfield requirements. And then from, you know, airfield, we've got the runway 725 rehabilitation happening this fall. We just went out to bid on that. We're working on the grant getting the grant agreement sent to us now.
1: And I guess then one of the other benefits of having two runways, if you're rehabbing one, you just shift traffic to the other one, so you're not able to, you don't have to close the whole airport down.
2: It won't be as big of an impact. We will close everything for a few days as we get through that intersection piece, because our runways are intersecting.
1: Right.
2: But yeah, it'll have less impact overall. And with this project's pretty intense. We're doing all the electric, all the runway edge lights, the navigational aids are getting replaced. There's some changes in ownership from the FAA to us maintaining certain nav aids. I mean, there's a lot of moving pieces there. We just, you know, went out again for on-call engineering, so we're getting ready to select another on-call engineer. That's a 5-year contract.
1: Okay.
2: So there's a lot of great things happening in those in the capital and, you know, infrastructure stuff. Future planning, just handling some of the deferred maintenance that, again, because of cost and time, we're kind of delayed. You know, ramp improvements, hangar development. We got a couple private hangars being proposed on the field. We can go on for a while about the potential here, but a big vision I have that I want to impress upon the community is that, you know, and this comes with, you know, some people complain about the noise. We get it. Flight training is increasing again.
1: Okay.
2: The use of the airport is growing. You know, we're doing about 55,000 operations a year, takeoff and landings.
1: Right.
2: So I can't say that's going to go down. Ideally, what we want to capitalize on is the integration of these community programs with STEM programs, getting, you know, students and anybody really, but access to flight training. Maintenance technician, we have a new maintenance operation on the field. A young guy is doing avionics, which is few and far in between. People are coming to him from all over the place for avionics work. But he's a flight instructor, mechanic, and if we can incorporate the flight instructors already on the field, the new owners of the flight school itself, integrating the campus, you know, the college into this program, get a 141 going. We're feeding the pipeline with pilots, with mechanics. We have air traffic control on the field. We can do internships, airport operations, airport management, if anybody's interested in that. Not as beautiful.
1: You just got here.
2: Pilot, right?
1: Come on, who wants to?
2: Right? Yeah. So, yeah, there's a ton of opportunity.
1: And nice.
2: It takes everyone to make this work.
1: Yeah.
2: Right?
1: Very
2: See
1: much
2: the vision.
1: So. Very,
2: right?
1: Long-term. And, you have it, it sounds like to me.
2: Just got to maintain it.
1: That's great. And I guess that you talked about the emplayments, or not the emplayments, but the takeoffs and landings,
2: Operations.
1: Operations, right. Thank you. Mm-hmm. And, you know, people would say, well, we only have one flight in and out every day, so how busy could it be? But
2: right. But
1: that number, that 55,000, tells us it's a lot busy. The airport is very busy. That's more than the Durango airport, you were telling me, with all the commercial flights that they have, which is more than we do. Yet you have more flights in and out, it sounds like, into Farmington because of private and business, commercial, medical, whatever it may be, freight, I suppose, too.
2: We have a lot of freight here, air medical, military.
1: Right.
2: A lot of transient military coming
1: I see that
2: for touch
1: Osprey all the time, coming in, doing touch and goes or whatever they do, right?
2: The Osprey, that's fun for our airfield operations guys.
1: You know, I bet, right?
2: Immediately go and sweep after that, but yeah. I love that aircraft. It's an amazing aircraft.
1: It's pretty cool to see, but yeah, all those opportunities,
2: using,
1: right?
2: Yeah, they're using the airport, and you know, I think we went our lowest, I can't remember what year it was, but around COVID-ish, you know, we dropped into the 20s to low 30,000. Operations per year,
1: right?
2: You know, and now we're encroaching back up into the 50s, and we're on par for about 55 this year.
1: 55,000.
2: Yes, 55,000. And another thing that, you know, another variable people don't think about much, how our funding comes in is, yes, it's based on employments, it's based on the group design group of our airport, what we're designed to facilitate. It's based on categories of aircraft, for instance, but another variable is based aircraft, how many based aircraft we have on our field. And on the database, there's about 130 or so aircraft based here at Farmington. The mix of aircraft and the number of based aircraft also now play into the funding we receive, because it's based on impact. Okay, well, in 3 years, will your runway degrade faster than, say, Cortez's or this other airport's runway in their design group? So they've changed some of the algorithms for funding, which is another reason to push for better facilities, fixing some of the older hangars, investing in our airport, and for the user-friendly aspect. But we're going to grow whether we like it or not. Things are changing whether you like it or not. So, you know, can we facilitate that growth?
1: Right.
2: If we can't, then we've got to really dig deep and look at what we're missing, what challenges we have. Can we afford it? Is it worth it? Is the juice worth the squeeze? Right. Change is coming, and increased use is coming. Fuel changes are coming. Environmental requirements are changing.
1: Right.
2: Vertiports are going to start happening. Air taxis are coming.
1: What's a vertiport? I hadn't heard that before.
2: Think of air taxi, like eVTOLs are coming out.
1: Like just taking off and landing things?
2: Yeah, so there's push. There's a lot of push for airports to get on the list of potential facilitation of vertiports.
1: Okay.
2: Right? It's not just helicopters. It's like the air taxi stuff. You know,
1: flying cars.
2: Essentially.
1: Okay.
2: The Jetsons, you know.
1: Yeah, sure. Ready?
2: Yeah.
1: I'm ready for it. I'm here for it. So, yeah, sign me up. There you go. But very exciting. Well, it sounds like a lot of cool things going on. Welcome to back to Farmington, back to New Mexico. Welcome to Farmington. And thanks for coming in to visit with me a little bit about your vision and the job it is of managing the airport. And good luck to you, and come back anytime.
2: I appreciate it. Thanks for your time.
1: You bet. Nice to see you. That is my guest, the new manager of the Four Corners Regional Airport, Jeremy Patton, here with me on KSJE.
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3: Many scientists believe we're in the midst of a sixth mass extinction, brought on by factors like climate change, deforestation, fishing, and hunting. The Texas-based company Colossal Biosciences claims its technology could help prevent some of those losses and even bring back long extinct species. For the new season of the Marketplace Climate Podcast, How We Survive, host Amy Scott got a virtual tour of their labs.
5: Oh my God, they're so cute. Do they have names?
6: Chip and Dale.
7: Inside a small glass cage, two mice are running around. They've got a little wooden house to play in, a water bottle, pretty much your typical mouse habitat. But these are not typical mice. They're kind of poofed up looking with shaggy golden hair.
6: Yeah, these are our woolly mice.
7: That's Ben Lamb, CEO of Colossal Biosciences. The company claims that using tiny bits of woolly mammoth DNA, preserved over thousands of years, they can use gene editing to bring the giant creature back. But they have to start small. Chip and Dale are sort of a proof of concept.
6: We identified core genes in the mammoth genome that relate to hair thickness, color, density, how it grows, and whatnot. And we applied all of those into the mouse equivalent of them.
7: Eventually, the company plans to edit genes in an Asian elephant, the mammoth's closest living relative, to create a modern-day mammoth.
8: The reality is that only mammoths get to decide what mammoths are, right? And they're not here to tell us anymore.
7: Jacqueline Gill is a paleoecologist at the University of Maine. She studies Ice Age ecosystems, including mammoths. Gill says she's deeply skeptical of breeding a genetically modified elephant and calling it a mammoth.
8: There's this whole constellation of unanswered questions about viability. Can we actually make a mammothy elephant that's mammothy enough? Impact. Will it do the things we think? And then ethics. Is this an okay thing to do?
7: Colossal has been valued at more than $10 billion. Backers include InQtel, the investing arm of the CIA. Colossal's CEO, Ben Lamb, says that investment could spur advances in human and animal health care and protecting endangered species.
6: Look, I think it's unethical not to do what we're doing. I don't think that human-caused climate events are going to slow down. And so I do think it's important that we have mitigation strategies against that, which includes de-extinction tools.
7: The company is also working with Dubai's Museum of the Future to create a bio-vault for endangered species, a place to store genetic material so that no animal ever has to go the way of the mammoth.
3: That was Marketplace's Amy Scott. I'm Megan McCarty-Carino, and that's Marketplace Tech. This is APM.
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11: Today, let's try to find the first automobile. The University of Houston's College of Engineering presents this series about the machines that make our civilization run and the people whose ingenuity created them. The automobile is one more invention that always seems to have just one more antecedent. The earliest steam-powered car we know about was finished as early as 1769 by French inventor Nicolas Cugnot.

0: His first one 2 years later. He went into production with a four-wheeled model in 1890, and the Mercedes-Benz company is still with us. But Benz wasn't first. The French inventor de Rocas built an auto and an engine to drive it in 1862. 2 years later, the Austrian Siegfried Marcus began working on cars. His second one was rediscovered in 1950. It had been bricked up behind a false wall in the cellar of a Viennese museum to hide it from the Germans. Marcus was Jewish, and the Nazis had orders to destroy his car and any literature describing it. When the car was rediscovered, it could still be driven. Marcus' story is especially poignant because if the German Benz believed in the auto, he didn't. In 1898, Marcus was invited as guest of honor to the Austrian Auto Club. He declined, calling the whole idea of the auto a senseless waste of time and effort. The search for the earliest internal combustion auto might end in England in 1826. An engineer named Samuel Brown adapted an old Newcomen steam engine to burn gas, and he used it to power his auto up Shooter's Hill in London. And here the whole priority question mires into hair-splitting definitions. What we usually do in these cases is pretty arbitrary. We credit the first commercial success. That's how Edison gets credit for the light bulb and Fulton for the steamboat. By that definition, Benz did invent the automobile. Automotive historian James Flink notes that modern bicycles came into being just as Benz began his work, and they sparked the public demand for personal vehicles. But bicycle makers were the same people who went on to make first motorcycles and then airplanes. They sowed the demand and then veered off into another technology altogether. The people who took up automobiles were closer kin to the railway business. For a brief time, it looked as though the steam car might beat out internal combustion. So, if we go back to star-crossed priority questions, we probably have to follow the thread of steam. And that leads not to Benz, but to Cugnot, well over two centuries ago. I'm John Leanhart at the University of Houston, where we're interested in the way inventive minds work.
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You're listening to Adolf Hoffner and his San Antonians, and you're on the Soundbeat. Sports fans who recognize this tune might be cringing. A 1994 version by Swedish band Rednecks, yes, that's Rednecks with an X, has become a modern-day arena anthem. To some, it's probably a real toe-tapper, and to others, it's as welcome to the ears as the vuvuzela.

0: The original song propagated through both the United States and Canadian folk traditions, predating the American Civil War. Hoffner and his San Antonians made this, the most popular recording of the tune, in 1941. Hoffner was a pioneer of Western swing, a blend of jazz, polka, folk, and blues that would become, in effect, country music. 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I'm Brett Barry.
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2: And I'm Valerie Usselman. 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
1: And from time to time, we'll invite guests to join us to share their childhood memories and stories. 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

0: BBC News with Sue Montgomery. The United Nations says another human rights catastrophe is unfolding in Sudan's North Kordofan state as the country's brutal civil war continues. The UN's human rights chief, Volker Turk, warned of a pattern of atrocities around the besieged state capital, Al Obeid. He urged the world to act. Richard Gagoe reports.
1: Sudan's army has struggled to stop the rapid support forces from reimposing a blockade on El Obeid after breaking a months-long siege last year. Analysts say RSF fighters have been massing around the city in recent weeks. Aid agencies say humanitarian corridors remain closed, leaving displaced families without assistance. The WHO warns this is increasing the risk of disease and malnutrition, especially among women and children. Residents say water prices have doubled, while the cost of food has risen sharply.
0: Iran's president has paid his respects to the country's late supreme leader Ali Khamenei at the Grand Musalla Mosque in Tehran. The Ayatollah's coffin is on display, along with those of four family members killed with him at the start of the war. Caroline Hawley reports.
2: In central Tehran, prayers were said for the late supreme leader as mourners and dignitaries filed into a vast hall where five coffins lay covered in the flag of the Islamic Republic. It's more than 4 months since Israel and the US attacked Iran, killing Ali Khamenei along with his daughter, son-in-law, baby granddaughter and wife of his son Mujtaba, who succeeded him as supreme leader. Mujtaba Khamenei, reported to have been injured in the same airstrike, has not been seen in public since he took office.
0: Interpol says it's searching for a Ukrainian woman who's suspected of planting a bomb which injured three people in Monaco on Monday. Hugh Schofield reports from Paris.
3: The suspect, who's seen on CCTV placing the parcel bomb, was initially thought to be a man, but closer examination of the footage, plus testimony from eyewitnesses, convinced investigators that it is in fact a woman disguised as a man. Anastasia Berezovska is believed to have spent some days in Monaco casing out the residence of her presumed target, businessman Vadim Yermolayev. After the attack on Monday evening, she left the scene on foot, but then is believed to have picked up a hire car and driven first to Italy and eventually to Germany. On an Interpol alert, she's described as a 39-year-old with dark brown hair and a tattoo, possibly of a snake, over much of her right arm.
0: France says it's recorded well over 2,000 excess deaths as a result of last month's blistering heat wave. Public health officials said fatalities rose almost a third compared to the week before, marking the peak of the record-breaking temperatures. World News from the BBC. Pakistani officials are investigating a syndicate suspected of smuggling human placenta from hospitals to make anti-aging injections. The Federal Investigation Agency has accused the ring of buying 200 kilograms of the organ each month to be dried, processed and exported. Here's Anbarasa Natarajan.
4: Police in Islamabad arrested five people, including three Chinese nationals, last week for their alleged involvement in the illegal sale of human organs. The suspects bought the placentas from hospitals in Islamabad and Rawalpindi at nearly $3 per piece. The placentas were meant to be exported to be made into anti-aging injections. An official told the BBC this was the first time they had uncovered an organized international network dealing with human placentas.
0: Britain's National Crime Agency says it's uncovered an international network of men drugging and raping women. It says it's identified 270 people linked to online forums where footage of coordinated sexual abuse is shared. This has led to at least eight arrests in Britain. The NCA said the abuse was usually perpetrated by a long-term partner, often over decades. A NASA-funded spacecraft has been launched on an unprecedented mission to rescue a falling space telescope. The telescope studies some of the most powerful explosions in the universe, but increased solar activity has dragged it into a lower orbit, putting it at risk of crashing back to Earth. In football, Germany's head coach Julian Nagelsmann has resigned following his team's elimination in the second round of the World Cup. The shock defeat to Paraguay marked a third successive World Cup flop after first-round exits in 2018 and 2022. He had been the youngest coach in a World Cup knockout game in four decades. BBC News.
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6: Good morning, everyone, and welcome to Roving with the Arts here on KSJE in Farmington, New Mexico, your cultural beacon for the Four Corners. My name is Mick Hess. This is the day before July 4th, and so it's going to be an all-American program. We're going to start out with Faraday Groffé's Grand Canyon Suite, but with the Shanghai Philharmonic Orchestra, conducted by Liang Sheng, performed in the Shanghai Symphony Hall.

That was Ferdy Groffé's Grand Canyon Suite with the Shanghai Philharmonic Orchestra, conducted by Liang Zheng. Next, Leonard Bernstein and the Columbia Symphony Orchestra performing George Gershwin's Rhapsody in Blue.

0: That, of course, was Rhapsody in Blue with Leonard Bernstein and the Columbia Symphony Orchestra. And we'll finish the hour with Sousa's Washington Post by the Marine Band.
1: In 1889, a fledgling Washington, D.C. newspaper asked John Philip Sousa to compose a special march to be premiered at the award ceremony for a children's essay contest the paper had sponsored. With President Benjamin Harrison in attendance, the huge crowd on the grounds of the Smithsonian Museum offered their enthusiastic approval when Sousa led his Marine Band through this new work. It quickly became one of his most well-known marches, not only in the United States, but across Europe as well. The march and the newspaper bear the same name, The Washington Post.

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2: BBC News with Sue Montgomery. The United Nations is warning that another human rights catastrophe is unfolding in Sudan's North Kordofan state as the country's brutal civil war continues. The UN's human rights chief, Volker Turk, warned of a pattern of atrocities around the besieged state capital, El Obeid. Imogen Folks reports.
3: Opening the emergency session, the UN human rights chief, Volker Turk, warned member states the signs of an impending massacre in El Obeid were clear and unmistakable. Civilians trying to flee are being attacked. Inside the city, water and power supplies, hospitals, even UN food convoys are being destroyed in drone strikes. Ominously, hate speech targeting specific groups is circulating online. The same happened in El Fasher last October, and when that city fell, thousands of people were slaughtered in just a few days.
2: Iran's president has paid his respects to the country's late supreme leader Ali Khamenei at the Grand Musalla Mosque in Tehran. The Ayatollah's coffin is on display along with those of four family members killed with him at the start of the war launched by the US and Israel in February. Millions of people are expected to attend Saturday's official ceremony. Interpol says it's searching for a Ukrainian woman who's suspected of planting a bomb which injured three people in Monaco on Monday. Here's Hugh Schofield.
4: The suspect, who's seen on CCTV placing the parcel bomb, was initially thought to be a man, but closer examination of the footage, plus testimony from eyewitnesses, convinced investigators that it is in fact a woman disguised as a man. Anastasia Berezovska is believed to have spent some days in Monaco casing out the residence of her presumed target, businessman Vadim Yermolayev. After the attack on Monday evening, she left the scene on foot, but then is believed to have picked up a hire car and driven first to Italy and eventually to Germany.
2: India is to summon Meta officials after a BBC investigation found the tech giant is profiting from paid adverts, promoting child sexual abuse material on Instagram in India. The Ministry of Electronics and Information Technology wants clarification from Meta. BBCI found adverts on Instagram offering links to messaging apps where child sexual abuse material could be bought. The BBC flagged one advert, but after review, Meta, which owns Instagram, said it did not violate community standards. Meta said it fought child exploitation on its platforms, removed ads that violated its policies, and reported such content to the authorities. Pakistani officials are investigating a syndicate suspected of smuggling human placenta from hospitals to make anti-aging injections. World news from the BBC.
5: Endangered twinsies? This is Sandrit Singh Loh with the lowdown on science. We only know a small fraction of Earth's species. This is partly due to cryptic species, organisms that look identical but are genetically different. Are we overlooking vulnerable creatures hiding in plain sight? Enter Takema Saito and team from the Yamashina Institute. They zeroed in on the Ejima leaf warblers, a rare songbird, and studied two populations living on islands 600 miles apart. From blood samples, they sequenced DNA and compared the birds' entire genomes. And the birds actually diverged millions of years ago. And the new species, Tokara leaf warblers, appear to be at risk. So keep looking for doppelgangers and stay out of double trouble.
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0: Mostly sunny skies on this Friday. Today's high in Farmington, 88 degrees. Clear tonight, the low 60. Sunny and warmer tomorrow with a high of 89 on the 4th of July. Sunshine and 90 on Sunday and Monday. Overnight lows in the 60s.
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9: This is a work in six parts by Jean-Philippe Rameau, which contains an arrangement of his piece called La Poule, The Hen. It's played by Les Talents Lyriques, led by Christophe Rousset.

that is subtitled La Poule or the Hen, because it opens with Rameau's own arrangement of his harpsichord piece, The Hen. But it is a work for six different parts in concert with each other, Concert en Sextour by Rameau. It's played by Les Talents Lyriques, Christophe Rousset, the conductor. And just a bit more by Rameau before we turn to something else. This is a gavotte from his opera Les Paladins.

0: Konrad Junhenel conducting that gavotte from Les Paladins by Rameau.
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0: Here is Lars Roos to play a Viennese march by a pianist composer who was a pupil of Beethoven and a teacher in his own right. I'll tell you more about one of his students in a moment. His name is Carl Czerny.

pianist Lars Roos, and The Viennese March by Carl Czerny, who was a beloved teacher of many great pianists, including Liszt, by the way, who considered Czerny his principal teacher, but also a man named Theodor Döhler, D-O with an umlaut, H-L-E-R, lived a short life, died at the age of just 42, did not leave much music behind. This is the only piano concerto by Theodor Döhler, which is played by the Tasmanian Symphony, conducted by pianist Howard Shelley.

A performance by Howard Shelley, pianist who also conducted the Tasmanian Symphony in music by a composer who was born in Naples, Italy. His name is Theodore Durler. Doesn't sound like a very Italian name. Indeed, he was not. His father was working in Naples at the time when he was born, but he became one of the noted piano virtuosos of the 19th century. Died at the age of just 42, did Theodore Durler. Another noted virtuoso here, a prelude by Stefan Heller.

0: That was pianist Laurent Martin playing the sixth of the 24 preludes by Stefan Heller, Opus 81.
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7: BBC News with Sue Montgomery. The United Nations says another human rights catastrophe is unfolding in Sudan's North Kordofan state as the country's brutal civil war continues. The UN's human rights chief, Volker Turk, warned of a pattern of atrocities around the besieged state capital, El Obeid. He urged the world to act. Imogen Folks is in Geneva.
8: Last September, the UN's human rights chief, Volker Turk, warned of atrocities in the Sudanese city of El Fasher. The world failed to act. A month later, the city fell. Today, Volker Turk said he feared history would repeat itself.
9: We have seen kidnappings, abductions, mass rape, people disappeared. And that's what I fear will happen now in El Obeid.
8: The UN Human Rights Council has no peacekeepers. It cannot sanction. The UN Security Council can, and it's supposed to listen to its human rights chief.
7: Interpol says it's searching for a Ukrainian woman who's suspected of planting a bomb that injured three people in Monaco on Monday. Prosecutors in Monaco have identified her as 39-year-old Anastasia Berezovska. They say she was disguised as a man. Pakistani officials are investigating a syndicate suspected of smuggling human placenta from hospitals to make anti-aging injections. The Federal Investigation Agency has accused the ring of buying 200 kilograms of the organ each month. Here's Anbarasa Natarajan.
10: Police in Islamabad arrested five people, including three Chinese nationals, last week for their alleged involvement in the illegal sale of human organs. The suspects bought the placentas from hospitals in Islamabad and Rawalpindi at nearly $3 per piece. The placentas were meant to be exported to be made into anti-aging injections. An official told the BBC this was the first time they had uncovered an organized international network dealing with human placentas.
7: Iran's president has paid his respects to the country's late supreme leader Ali Khamenei at the Grand Musalla Mosque in Tehran. The Ayatollah's coffin is on display along with those of four family members killed with him at the start of the war launched by the US and Israel. Siavash Ardalan is following events.
11: Today, you have foreign dignitaries from different countries passing across the coffin and paying their respects. So this is the diplomatic, the official protocol written part of the ceremony. It's after that where the coffin will be taken to the streets, and then you will see those public displays of devotion and mourning, which will be the opportunity for the Iranian state to project its power, to project its legitimacy, and to project all those things that's been challenged.
7: World News from the BBC. A NASA-funded spacecraft has been launched on an unprecedented mission to rescue a falling space telescope. The telescope, known as the Swift Observatory, studies some of the most powerful explosions in the universe. But increased solar activity has dragged it into a lower orbit, putting it at risk of crashing back to Earth. Here's Pallab Ghosh.
12: The Swift telescope has been in space for more than 20 years, but now it's falling to Earth. Swift provides such valuable insights, NASA has decided to save it. The robot is on an intercept course towards a falling telescope. When Link arrives, it will take detailed pictures of it, which engineers will use to decide where to grab it. The robot will use its three arms to hold on and then, very gently, use its thrusters to lift Swift back to its original orbit.
7: Thousands of Mercedes-Benz workers have been protesting at plants across Germany against plans by the luxury car maker to slash jobs and benefits. The biggest demonstration was at the more than century-old Sindelfingen plant near the company's headquarters in Stuttgart. A court in Britain has jailed two Romanian nationals after they were found guilty of stabbing a journalist on behalf of Iran. The pair attacked Puria Zerati in London last year, leaving him needing stitches for three stab wounds in his leg. He works for Iran International, a Persian language channel critical of the government in Tehran. The German Football Association says it wants the former Liverpool coach Jurgen Klopp to take over as the national team manager. Julian Nagelsmann stood down after the Germans were knocked out of the World Cup on Monday by Paraguay. The shock defeat marked a third successive World Cup flop after first-round exits in 2018 and 2022. BBC News.
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0: Before we hear the brilliant fantasy on themes from Mozart's Marriage of Figaro, let's hear the overture to Mozart's The Marriage of Figaro. Here it is with the English Baroque Soloists, conducted by Sir John Eliot Gardner.

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Carl Czerny, great pianist and teacher, wrote a brilliant fantasy on themes from Mozart's The Marriage of Figaro. Let's hear that now with Cyprian Katsaris, piano.

The Brilliant Fantasy on themes from Mozart's The Marriage of Figaro by Carl Czerny, played by Cyprian Katsaris. And here's a Mozartian dance with the Slovak Sinfonietta.

0: Taras Krisa and the Slovak Sinfonietta with a German dance by Mozart.
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0: Now to music from 1945, written by Florence Price. Sadly, she never heard the work performed. It was unknown, no one knew of its existence until it was discovered in 2009. It is the Symphony No. 4 by Florence Price, and here it is with the Philadelphia Orchestra. I think this is the world premiere recording of the work. Yannick Nézet-Séguin is the conductor.

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Her symphony No. 4 in D minor. And here is a miniature portrait of Uncle Ned by that same composer.

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2: BBC News with Sue Montgomery. The African Union has called for an emergency meeting on its military mission in Somalia after Washington announced it would end critical funding to the operation. More from Eletra Naismith.
3: The African Union's Support and Stabilization Mission is the main force supporting the Somali army. It provides some 12,000 troops in the battle against al-Shabaab's jihadist insurgency in Somalia. But Washington says it's ending payments to the UN Support Office. It's accusing the Somali government of failing to sustain progress against Islamist insurgents and take ownership of its security operations. Somalia spent some two decades battling al-Shabaab, but the Islamist group still controls vast swathes of territory.
2: The United Nations says another human rights catastrophe is unfolding in Sudan's North Kordofan state as the country's brutal civil war continues. The UN's human rights chief, Volker Turk, warned of a pattern of atrocities around the besieged state capital, El Obeid. Richard Kagoe is our global affairs reporter.
4: Several diplomatic efforts to end Sudan's war have failed. Both the army and the paramilitary rapid support forces have announced ceasefires, but none has lasted. Instead, the fighting has effectively split the country in two. The army controls much of the north and east, including Khartoum and the Red Sea coast. The RSF now holds almost all of Darfur to the west after seizing El Fasher, the last major army-held city in the region. UN investigators and rights groups accuse RSF fighters of committing crimes against humanity and ethnic cleansing during that campaign last October. Since then, fighting has shifted to North Kordofan State, where the RSF is massing around El Obeid.
2: Pakistani officials are investigating a syndicate suspected of smuggling human placenta from hospitals to make anti-aging injections. The Federal Investigation Agency has accused the ring of buying 200 kilograms of the organ each month to be dried, processed and exported. Police in Islamabad arrested five people last week in connection with the case. A court in Britain has jailed two Romanian nationals after they were found guilty of stabbing a journalist in London on behalf of Iran. Puria Zarate works for Iran International, a Persian language channel critical of the government in Tehran. Here's Daniel Sanford.
5: It was in March 2024, just around the corner from the famous All England Lawn Tennis Club, that a group of Romanian men attacked Puria Zarate, leaving him in hospital, needing stitches for three stab wounds in his leg. George Stanner and Nandita Badea were today sentenced to 12 years and 8 years respectively for carrying out the attack. Mrs. Justice Chima Grubb ruled that the men had carried it out on behalf of Iran.
2: BBC News.
6: You're listening to Adolf Hoffner and his San Antonians, and you're on the Soundbeat. Sports fans who recognize this tune might be cringing. A 1994 version by Swedish band Rednecks, yes, that's Rednecks with an X, has become a modern-day arena anthem. To some, it's probably a real toe-tapper, and to others, it's as welcome to the ears as the vuvuzela.

0: The original song propagated through both the United States and Canadian folk traditions, predating the American Civil War. Hoffner and his San Antonians made this, the most popular recording of the tune, in 1941. Hoffner was a pioneer of Western swing, a blend of jazz, polka, folk, and blues that would become, in effect, country music. 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I'm Brett Barry.
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3: Mostly sunny skies on this Friday. Today's high in Farmington, 88 degrees. Clear tonight, the low 60. Sunny and warmer tomorrow with a high of 89 on the 4th of July. Sunshine and 90 on Sunday and Monday. Overnight lows in the 60s.
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1: And I'm Ellie.
0: And together we are E-Squared.
1: Welcome back to another episode of Campus Chronicles.
0: The show brought to you by students for students.
1: And what are we doing today, Emma?
0: Today we have another interview for you guys, which we are very excited about. We are here with Rihanna Carl. And well, I just introduced you, but can you tell us your official title at the college?
2: Yes. Mike, Nune Nia Rihanna Carl. Nune Nunia Uwevi Navutigi. Nuga Moach Kaputan We Nuch. Net Pino Nuch Mamuch. Net Pino Vat Kanige. Nuwa Net Kagurchin Tagurchin the late Anne Weavery Gap and Hardy Joy. Net Wichichin Kunuchin the late Marlena Vernus Carl Egap. Net Piana Moan Marie Joy Ver Carl. Net Namichin Melina Carl. Hello, friends. My name is Rihanna Carl. My Ute name is Mockingbird. I am a full Ute woman. I am Southern Ute and Ute Mountain. I come from the Moach, Kaputa, and Weenooch bands. My maternal grandparents are the late Anne Weavery Gap and Hardy Joy. My paternal grandparents are the late Marlena Vernus Carl Egap. My parents are Marie Joy and Ver Carl, and my little sister is Melina Carl. I am the 2025 to 2026 Miss Indigenous San Juan College. I represent the wonderful community of San Juan College, located here in Farmington, New Mexico.
0: Wow. So cool. I'm so excited to have you on. We've had like directors of centers and stuff, and we've had other students who work at positions in the center, but we're excited to have a student, like an entirely student point of view about like the Miss Indigenous pageant and how it is to like run something, I guess, in a way as a student here. So
1: yeah, so I think you're the very first student we had on, I'm pretty sure. So
0: yeah, so we're really excited about this. Can you give us a brief overview of the position you hold and what it entails?
2: Yes, I hold the Miss Indigenous San Juan College. I represent the college as a whole and the Native American Center. I kind of promote the student body for the Native American students. And I encourage people outside of the college to come and start their higher education here at the college.
0: Yeah.
1: Very cool. And could you tell us maybe like a little bit about who or what inspired you to strive for this goal?
2: Yeah. My sister and my mom were very big support system to me and inspirations to me. My sister previously held titles, and she encouraged me in that way to push for this title and to kind of represent myself, my family, and the title I am representing to the best of my ability. And she helps me with my knowledge within my traditions and culture.
0: Yeah.
2: And my mom is a huge support system in that, and she really helps me keep going and represent the family in a good way.
1: Very nice. Yeah.
0: How long is like the period of time where you become it and then when you pass the crown on, and how long have you been Miss Indigenous?
2: It is a year. We have a pageant annually for the Miss Indigenous San Juan. I was given my title in September, and I will hold it all the way until the next September.
0: Okay.
2: Yearly title.
0: And then can you tell us more about the process of becoming Miss Indigenous San Juan College?
2: Yeah. When you first decide to run, you will take a few months prior to the pageant to prepare for what you're going to present to the crowd, to the judges. You're going to decide what your talents are going to be and kind of how you want to represent yourself and your family at that moment. And when you do the pageant, there are a few different criteria that you need to meet prior and in during the pageant.
0: Yeah.
2: That you're going to present to the judges.
1: Yeah. And you know, speaking of talents, we know there's a showcase as part of the process. Could you tell us a little bit about, like, you know, the talents that past students have presented and maybe some of, like, talents you've presented?
2: Yeah, I'm not too sure about the details of their other talents that were presented.
0: Yeah.
2: But I know you can do anything from dancing to storytelling to any creative talent that you have, like painting or poetry. A lot of people do also home baked goods
0: from
2: their homelands. Yeah. For my talent, I did my contemporary talent as poetry. Oh, I wrote a poem about who I was as a young person and how that young person I was inspired me to be the adult I am today.
0: Yeah.
2: And how it will continue to, how it will continue to inspire me.
0: Yeah.
1: Very cool. Yeah.
2: Yes. And for my traditional talent, I did a presentation on a traditional dance I have done since I was younger. It's called the Bear Dance. It's a yearly dance that happens within my tribe. It's a Ute traditional dance that we do every year to celebrate our relationship with the bear and to bring all of our family members and friends together to celebrate.
0: Yeah. Very cool. So, as a part of the showcase as a contemporary talent and then a traditional talent, is there any more, like, can you do multiple of one, or is it like you just do one or the other, or do you have to do both?
2: You have to do both, a contemporary and a traditional talent.
0: Yeah. And then is there any more parts of the process, like do you have to like get and talk, like do you have to talk in front of the crowd, do you have to do anything like that?
2: Yeah, we present ourselves during a introduction. We do tell the judges and the crowd who we are, introduce where we come from, and kind of why we want to run for the pageant. Then we go into our talents, which would be the contemporary and the traditional. And then they have a portion where we are asked questions about... It could be anything from history of our tribe to the San Juan College and why we decided to go to school here, what inspired us to be at San Juan College, and what we hope for in our future if we got the title.
0: Yeah.
1: Very cool. And what did you hope for in your future? Sorry.
2: I hoped for to continue my education at a higher university and continue to promote my tradition and culture and inspire the youth to also participate in their tradition and culture. Kind of bring it back.
0: Yeah.
1: Very cool, yeah.
0: Especially because your poem was about who you were when you were younger and how that influences you to go forward. So it's cool that you tied it back into like the younger version of yourself and the younger people in general who might want to do this in the future.
2: Yeah.
1: And for our curious listeners, is there anywhere we can find this poem or?
2: Oh no, it was kind of, you had to be there.
0: No, you had to be there. Like, okay, so we are curious. I know we were talking a lot earlier with Brandon about the annual powwow. Do you have a specific role in the powwow, or is it just dependent on if you yourself just do dances outside of your role?
2: It's kind of both. At the powwow, the Miss Indigenous San Juan was typically the head woman for the powwow. The head woman kind of represents all women in the powwow circle during that time. And when you are head woman, you kind of watch out for the women when during the intertribals and the younger women, the children, you watch out for them. And if they need guidance or help or support, then that is your role to jump in and kind of encourage that.
1: Okay.
0: And so that's for every Miss Indigenous, that's their, like, specific role at the powwow?
2: Yeah, if they're head woman, it's kind of a strict role for all women who are chosen to be that woman, the head woman, for every powwow.
0: Okay.
1: So you're definitely, like, a large role model for a lot of the community coming into this sort of, you know, cultural experience.
2: Yeah.
1: Okay, cool.
0: And then, so I like that we were talking about this a little bit earlier, but we wanted to know if you could have a message to pass on to any younger generations, like younger listeners, maybe like just kids in the community and stuff like that. Would you encourage them to grow up one day and run for Miss Indigenous or to be more involved with the center or their traditions or anything like that? What would be your message to them about that?
2: Yeah, I would definitely encourage it. And if you aren't already in your tradition and culture, that is totally okay, because I did not grow up very traditional or cultural. I gained my knowledge of both when I was a lot older. I think I was 18 when I first started getting involved.
1: Okay.
2: So it's never too late, and it's... it's really up to you. If you want to know, then push yourself to do it. Nobody's going to make you or force you to do it. It's all up to you. And if it's something that calls to you, then, you know, yeah. I encourage it. And just try your best. There's always somebody who is willing to teach you. And it's up to you if you want to retain all the knowledge that you are taught or not, or you want to take it another way and learn something else. It's really like a overall general thing. If you want to do it, then do it.
0: Yeah.
1: Awesome.
0: And I think that's really cool. It's like, in terms of the college and like pursuing your higher education and just having a role at the college, does that help you feel more connected to your culture, or like how do the two of them tie in together for you?
2: Yeah, I really think the Native American Center is truly inspiring because, like Brandon said, there is a lot of diversity within the Native American communities that come to the campus and who started their education here.
0: Yeah.
2: And it's a really good stepping stone for your higher education because there's a lots of resources around the college that can help you get to where you want to be. And with the help of the Native American Center, there's a lot of opportunities to learn about the tradition and culture. It doesn't even have to be yours. It could be other ones if you're interested in it.
0: Yeah.
1: Cool. So yeah, just a bunch of elaboration then. So nice. Sorry, speaking of events though, do you happen to attend any other events in the college or just the community at large?
2: Yeah, I like to try to stay involved within the college and with the different events they hold on campus. I like to take my family to the events like the Halloween carnival.
0: Yeah, like the hot air balloons and stuff that they have, yes.
2: Yeah, those are really great events to keep the family together and also the community to be open to San Juan. And I think it makes the younger individuals and even the older ones more comfortable with the campus.
0: Yeah.
2: And it encourages them to come to the campus to start their, to the college, yeah, to start their higher education.
0: And even like getting to know people around here, getting to see what the college does have to offer outside of classes even, is, it can help you stay motivated to even pursue it further because you feel more comfortable, you feel like you have more people to talk to and stuff like that.
1: Yeah, I mean, I remember when I was a kid just growing up here, always coming to the college and attending the events definitely made me more comfortable when I first started coming here just because I already had like a bit of a layout. So yeah, no, that's really cool that you guys, you know, attend these other things and invite other members of the community to come and just sort of familiarize yourself with the surrounding area. So
2: yeah, I also think it's very cool how the community here on campus, the faculty are very kind and welcoming.
0: Yeah.
2: And it is also encouraging to have new upcoming students come in and know that they're not going to be feeling welcome.
0: Yeah.
2: And with their higher education here,
0: and they won't feel like they're completely lost. They feel like they have a place here.
2: Yeah.
0: Yeah.
1: Okay, cool.
0: And then if someone wants to participate in the pageant to become Miss Indigenous, kind of pivoting from what we were just talking about, but if someone wants to participate in the competition, do they have to be involved with the Native Center or the All Nations Leadership Association, or can anyone in the community do it? And also, do they have to be a student at the college to do it, I guess?
2: Yes, you have to be a student at the college. You have to be a full-time student. I think that was one of the main requirements that I felt was a little challenging because you had to be a full-time student, yeah, to run for the title.
1: Okay.
2: You don't have to be associated with the Native American Center or the other organization that runs under it. I wasn't, but I'm really like a shy person.
0: Yeah.
2: And I don't like to do new things, but I tried out the pageant and I got it. And it was a huge stepping stone to me to overcome some of my fears and be more involved with the campus and the centers. And that's where I started to learn more about the opportunities that the San Juan College has to offer.
0: Yeah. So you don't have to be involved with the Native Center or the other association under it, you just, do you think it's, because you said you weren't even associated with it now, do you feel like it's recommended to be, or do you just feel like if anyone wants to do it, then they can?
2: I feel like if anybody wants to do it, they can. It does, you do get to meet the Native American Center and be more involved when you do hold the title.
0: Yeah.
2: Which is no problem because Brandon has a terrific crew that works there. And they are very welcoming people and very interesting. You'll get to meet lots of new people who are very creative and have different paths than you.
0: Yeah.
2: So you get to see that side of the center as well.
1: Yeah, it's good to know, though, because I always thought they were sort of interconnected, but it's nice to know that you don't have to be part of one necessarily. But yeah, that's good to know for people who are interested in attending these sort of events and doing this sort of stuff in the future. So yeah.
0: Yeah. And then I know we briefly touched on this, but I was just curious, is there any events that, besides the annual powwow, are there any events that are geared towards, like, the culture and the traditions and stuff that you attend with, like, your role? Because I know, like, the Halloween carnival, the hot air balloons, like, those things are fun, but they're not exactly geared towards, like, your culture and stuff. You know what I mean?
2: Yeah. I do get requests from individuals around the community or San Juan College that they want me to attend their cultural events. I did go to one at the San Juan College San Juan chapter house, where Brandon's brother actually works, and I did not know that. And he requested me to watch the community slaughter a sheep so that they can feed the community, and they were also having an event for the community kids where they were doing an Easter egg hunt.
0: Oh, okay.
2: Yeah. Cool. So it was pretty cool to see that. And there are other events like that that I get invited to that are not necessarily my culture, but it's other Native American cultures.
0: Yeah.
2: And it's super cool because I get to experience new things and learn new things about other people's culture.
0: Yeah, and that's especially cool because you're kind of the representation for everyone. And it's cool to, even in little bits and pieces, to learn about other cultures.
1: Yeah, I mean, it's cool to know that, you know, anyone who holds the title can get invited to all these sorts of different things. And I would imagine that, you know, would enlighten anyone to just anyone else's culture. And it's cool to know that there's that amount of connection within the community we have around here. So
0: yeah. And especially, I bet it's cool as a little kid to grow up and see you attending those cultures and then think in your head, ooh, I want to do that one day, or just anything like that. I think that's really cool.
1: Yeah. So on that note, in your opinion, what does the position you hold represent?
2: In my opinion, like I said, I like to think I represent the whole community of San Juan College,
0: yeah,
2: whether you're Native American or you're not, because I am Native American. I practice my tradition and culture, but I am also a college student.
0: Yeah.
2: And I experience everything that happens on campus and the community here. So I like to think that I represent both sides. And hopefully I'm a representation of what could be your future at San Juan, yeah, College.
0: And that's especially cool because sometimes, like, being a student can seem really harrowing. Like, you have all this work to do, you have all these classes to do. And so even just seeing that someone like you can do it and hold this position and be involved in other stuff in the community as well, it can just be inspiring to be like, well, if she can do it, I can do it. You know what I mean? Like, especially to know that you're just a student like anyone else. You know what I mean?
2: Yeah.
1: Yeah. I mean, like, I know we have a lot of new students here from, like, just around the community or even around the country. I mean, I know people move from, like, states and states.
0: From, like, away. Alaska. Yeah. From, like, I've met someone from, like, Wisconsin. It's crazy. Like,
1: yeah. So it's really nice to know that we have a figurehead to sort of, you know, say that's okay, you know, you can do this too. I mean, congratulations to you too, like, just holding this position and all the you know, authority behind it. So
0: yeah.
2: Thank you.
1: Thank you for representing the college.
0: And it is cool too because, like I said, if you can do it, anyone can. You know what I mean? Like, and you were saying, like, you didn't even start getting more traditional until you got older. It's just cool to know that it doesn't matter where you come from. It doesn't matter even if your whole life you've spent like not that interested in it. You can still get connected at any point. You know what I mean?
1: Yeah. So on that note, can you tell us your favorite part of being Miss Indigenous so far?
2: Yeah, I think it's meeting all of the community around the San Juan County and the college here, the community here, because everybody is so nice and willing to help, and they share also their experiences and their stories of coming here to the college and whatever that may have been.
0: Yeah,
2: it's truly inspiring, and I like to hear their point of views on what they've been through and their knowledge on their tradition and culture, because I like to learn about anything.
0: Yeah. And does holding this position, would you say it makes you feel more like motivated in your schoolwork too, like just, oh, I have to succeed? Or does it like help you just feel more connected to the college itself, I guess?
2: Yeah, it is a lot of pressure, but it's definitely motivation, all good, because, you know, I like to push myself.
0: Yeah.
2: And I like to succeed, so holding this position makes me feel like I need to be I need to help inspire others.
0: Yeah.
2: Who are coming to San Juan College. And I hope I can do that, especially with the promoting of San Juan College. I really do think this is the place to start your higher education, just because of all the resources in the community.
0: Yeah.
2: Here.
0: And like you've been saying, everyone here is so nice. Like all the counselors, all the just people who run the different centers on campus, even like the people who run the gym are nice. Okay, well, I guess that pretty much wraps up our time for the day. And so I guess as a final remark, can you just tell us what your hopes for the future of San Juan College in terms of the Miss Indigenous pageant and in terms of just bringing everyone together like that?
2: Yeah, I really hope the Miss Indigenous brings together the community and really gets involved and inspires new students to come, whether they're older or they're younger. It's truly a great place to start your higher education and to remember to appreciate all of the little things, because these are memories you're going to make and you're going to be left with. So, and have fun with it.
0: Yeah.
1: But sadly, with that remark, I think we're out of time. But it was awesome having you on, and, you know, thank you for answering all our questions, and yeah.
0: Yeah, and it's really cool to get a student perspective, like I said in the beginning of the episode, and we really enjoyed having you on today. And with that being said, we hope you all have a very nice day, and we will see you in the next episode of Campus Chronicles.
1: Bye, everyone.
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5: When it comes to our national anthem, some of the most popular performances have been by African-American singers and musicians. From Marvin Gaye's version of the national anthem at the NBA All-Star Game. To the even more groundbreaking version by Jimi Hendrix at Woodstock. Benjamin, what can you share about the history of African-American renditions of patriotic songs? I'm Sarah McConnell, and this is With Good Reason. Later in the show, author Anne Petrie is little known today, but in the 1940s, she became the first Black woman writer to sell a million books.
6: There are all of these voices that have been not just marginalized, but really rendered invisible. And hers is one of them. And I would put her work on par with any of the great novels written by white Americans or Black Americans.
5: But first, There's a long tradition of African-American singers performing some of the more famous renditions of our nation's most patriotic songs. Benjamin Ross is a former radio DJ in Washington, D.C., where he hosted a popular show featuring African-American hymns, anthems, and spirituals on WYBC Radio. We invited him on our show to share some of his favorites for the 4th of July.
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8: You know, African Americans have been involved in singing patriotic songs as far back as the Revolutionary War, when many blacks were brought into the army to play the drum or play the fife. But up into the Civil War, that's when we see African American soldiers singing patriotic songs, particularly the 54th Regiment that came out of Massachusetts. They would sing a song called The Colored Troops or Give Us the Flag. It allowed them to transcend their slave background and become Americans because they were a part of the war. They were a part of the mission for which they were fighting for. And they now realized and became Americans as a part of what America stood for and the principles of the country. But one of the major events that occurred that really brought African Americans singing patriotic songs up to the forefront was Marian Anderson.
5: She was the phenomenal opera singer.
8: Yes, she toured America and she toured Europe as well. In 1939, when she returned from a European tour, her supporters in Washington, D.C. wanted her to perform, and they chose Constitution Hall for her to sing in. At that time, Constitution Hall was the largest auditorium in Washington and was owned by the Daughters of the American Revolution. Unfortunately, there was a clause in the contract that said no person of color could sing in Constitution Hall at that time. And so Marian Anderson was denied the opportunity to sing there. This outraged a number of people, including Eleanor Roosevelt. Eleanor Roosevelt was also a member of the DAR, and she abruptly resigned from the Daughters of the American Revolution and saw to it that Marian Anderson did sing on the steps of the Lincoln Memorial on Easter Sunday, 1939. The very first song that she sang was My Country, Tis of Thee, Sweet Land of Liberty, of Thee We Sing. She changed the wording. Instead of saying, of Thee I sing, she said, of Thee We Sing. Later on, when she was asked about that, she commented that we all live in the same community here in the United States of America. We're not islands unto ourselves, and she certainly held no bitterness toward the country or to the people who had shown her such injustice. Let's hear that right now.

0: also brought with you a piece by one of my favorite singers of all time, Paul Robeson. When I was small, I listened to him over and over and over. And of course, at that time, I didn't realize the adversity he faced in his career.
1: Paul Robeson, yes, was a very, very exciting and controversial gentleman. Born in 1898 in Princeton, he got a scholarship to go to Rutgers University. He went on to enjoy a career as a lawyer, an actor, a singer, but most importantly, as an international activist.
0: When was this?
1: This was around the 1930s, 1940s. He took on some very controversial views regarding communism. Matter of fact, they blacklisted him, and the United States Department of State revoked his passport so that he could not travel abroad as he had been doing before. But he continued to speak out against racism, not only in this country, but similar injustices around the world. And he continued to sing. And many songs that he sang were songs that were saluting America. He felt that if we were the country that we say that we are and how we look upon racism, then we should be the same, not only in this country, but also in many countries around the world.
0: And what Paul Robeson song are you playing for us now to sort of illustrate his patriotic music?
1: Paul Robeson is going to sing The House I Live In.

0: love his voice and his delivery so much. I was surprised that you listed his singing as perhaps below his activism, his acting, and some other activities.
1: He was a great baritone and bass. He was a wonderful actor. He played in many, many starring roles. Othello, in particular, he starred in that. But he's a great example of African Americans who endured racism. Once when he was serving as a lawyer, a white secretary refused to take dictation from him. And so he didn't keep on in that legal career.
0: Ray Charles is another singer that you brought with you. His rendition of America the Beautiful is so popular, it's even been repurposed for television commercials for a lot of different products. But this is one of the most stirring songs for me, and I'm sure for countless others.
1: It is rather ironic that his recording of America, which he did in the early 1970s, has turned out to be such a popular and endearing rendition of America. He mixed it up with his brand of rhythm and blues, old church gospel music, and even with the Raylettes singing behind him. And his version of it is so stirring, many people are moved to

0: You know, that version of America, he sang it at the Republican National Convention for Ronald Reagan and George Bush.
1: Oh, wonderful, wonderful. So many African-American singers have performed patriotic music at inaugurations.
0: Yes. Aretha Franklin has sang, Beyonce has sang, Denise Graves, even Ethel Innes, the rhythm and blues singer. She sang for President Nixon at his inauguration.
1: And we have time for just one more performer. There have been so many renditions of our national anthem, but you've said your favorite is Whitney Houston.
0: Yes. Her version of the Star Spangled Banner, it went on to the top of the Billboard charts. It was so exciting. And of course, she had such a phenomenal voice.
1: This was 1991. Let's listen.
0: Yes.

0: Benjamin Ross, this has been wonderful. Thank you for sharing your insights with me and your music on With Good Reason.
1: And thank you so much, Sarah, for having me on your wonderful program.
0: Benjamin Ross is historian of the 6th Mount Zion Baptist Church in Richmond, Virginia, and a former radio DJ in Washington, D.C. You're listening to With Good Reason. Coming up next, The Forgotten Fiction of Ann Petrie. Born in 1908 in Connecticut, Ann Petrie became the first Black woman writer to sell a million books. But today her work is little known. Keith Clark would like to change that. He's an associate professor of English and African American Studies at George Mason University and says Petrie belongs in the pantheon of great American writers. His book is The Radical Fiction of Ann Petrie. Keith, how did you first come across the work of Ann Petrie? So many people have never heard of her.
2: I was actually in graduate school at the University of Kentucky in 1986, and I used an anthology, Black Writers of America, and lo and behold, there was a short story by this writer, Ann Petrie, called Like a Winding Sheet, and it was just a riveting story.
0: And did that short story speak to you?
2: Absolutely. You know, when most people think about African, well, the people who think about African-American literature in the 1940s, 50s, always go to one or two people. And those people are usually Richard Wright, Ralph Ellis, and James Baldwin. And here was this woman who wrote this just really moving, tragic story that encompassed so many things. Race, yes, but so many other things as much as race.
0: She is not well known now, but at the height of her popularity, how widespread would you say was her fame?
2: Well, the book, The Street, was so popular in 1945 that Ed Sullivan, and I didn't even realize that Ed Sullivan had a newspaper column before he had a TV show, and this is going way back for many people in your audience, but Ed Sullivan mentioned her novel in his column, and she was also featured on the cover of Ebony Magazine, which was a leading African-American periodical for decades. And as the first African-American woman to sell a million-selling novel, the attention she got was just colossal.
0: You think bestseller to both African-Americans and white people?
2: Oh, absolutely. People were just stunned at this really moving and unflinching portrait of Harlem and the struggle that this woman has to go through as a single parent trying to protect herself and her son from myriad ills.
0: Did you happen to bring an excerpt with you you could read to bring us into her world?
2: Yes. So I'll just begin. Somewhere along the line, there had been a leak about how he had stayed out of the army. His hand left the door. Okay, he thought. He wasn't going to play soldier now any more than he was that day he got the notice to report to his draft board for a physical examination. He took the notice to Junto early in the afternoon, and he had been so angered by it that he had talked fluently, easily, quickly, something he rarely did. I've got a hate for white folks here. He indicated his

0: cheap, stinking diner in this town that I don't think twice before I walk into it to buy a lousy cup of coffee, because any white bastard in there will let me know one way or another that niggas don't belong in Harlem. Don't talk to me about Germans. They're only doing the same thing in Europe that's been done in this country since time started." So that's an exchange between Junto and Boots about Boots being drafted into World War II and Boots's fervent rejection of being drafted.
1: That was published in 1946 during the height of American patriotism and fervor.
0: Right.
1: It would take a lot of guts to have that sort of anti-war view.
0: Yes, and to write about a character who'd have such a vehement anti-war view. And ironically enough, Petrie's husband had been in the army as well.
1: But she probably got all those views from him and from his friends in Harlem, where he had taken her after the marriage.
0: Absolutely. So, yes, when they married, they moved from Connecticut to Harlem, and she worked at the Amsterdam News, which is a long-standing African-American newspaper that's still being published. And from there, she went and worked for a paper called The People's Voice that was more radical than the Amsterdam News. And it was there that Petrie got her first portrait of the life of Harlemites that she just didn't know about, having grown up in rural Connecticut.
1: So she would have grown up part of a middle-class black family in this small community of majority whites. Her parents ran a pharmacy, and she later got a degree in pharmacology and said to someone, "I hated counting pills because I always saw myself as a writer."
0: Yeah, she stayed in the family business just for a hot minute. And she, you know, it's very interesting. Her father was the pharmacist and, you know, even did so well that he opened another pharmacy in another nearby town, Old Lyme. And her aunt, her mother's sister, Anna James, was the first woman licensed to practice pharmacy in the state of Connecticut. So pharmacy was the family business, but it just wasn't for her.
1: Before she wrote this first novel of hers in 1946, she had a grant that was equivalent back then to a year's salary to write the book.
0: Right. The publisher had a fellowship, and the reward was $2,400. So between that and the money that George Petrie was sending her, she was able to finish the novel.
1: What do you think most typifies the critical success that different political factions seized upon in touting her book when it first came out?
0: It was first and foremost, I think, this notion that here's the definitive black female perspective on the plight of black people. So that was one way it was sort of picked up on. Another way was economic oppression. The novel very clearly outlines the workings and the, you know, invisible workings of economic oppression and the devastating impact that it has on people. You know, for the African-American community especially, here was somebody voicing this perspective that most people don't get.
1: But then, a year later, she comes out with a second novel, and people are aghast because it's not about black people.
0: Right. So, you know, one of the things, well, several things she was vehemently opposed to was being compared to male writers. But another thing was the assigned role that people gave to African-American writers at that time. So if you were an African-American writer in the 30s, 40s, 50s, you were supposed to write so-called protest literature. You were supposed to write about the race problem or the Negro problem in the common parlance of the day. And so Ann Petrie was someone who refused to hew to anyone's line. And so she wrote Country Place in 1947, and the impetus for Country Place, she said, was she happened to be in Connecticut during a violent hurricane, and she wanted to write about the impact of that on people's inner lives. And that was the basis for Country Place.
1: But black champions of hers recoiled at the idea of her as an emblem of black progress, right, as a writer?
0: Well, some people were taken aback by her not continuing in the protest vein. I remember one distinct review saying that basically Ann Petrie had gotten away from the thing that she knows about most, which is the race problem, and had gone on, you know, into this other territory that she really didn't know.

0: But Petrie really didn't, she didn't care how people would respond to the book. It was in her imagination, and, you know, she produced it.
1: She also pushed back against the criticism and said it is not without race. This is not a raceless book, my Absolutely. Book about a small white community. It is infused with whiteness and therefore about a system of racism.
0: Right. And so, you know, what I like about Ann Petrie, so in academia in the past several years, we've had the emergence of whiteness studies. In other words, fields which look critically at whiteness. And so Ann Petrie in 1946 was doing just, you know, what has become, you know, popular in academic culture now. That is a book about whiteness. And people so often think, when they think race, they immediately go to black. And so what Petrie was saying very clearly and very ardently is that I'm going to put white people under the microscope, which was really a stunning achievement for an African-American woman writer in the 1940s, given the assigned place of African-American writers. And so what she was saying is that whiteness is a category that can be investigated and interrogated and probed. And she was the one to do it.
1: She had a third novel, her final novel, and that was The Narrows. Did that revert to African-Americans again?
0: Well, it did and it didn't. It was about, you know, the taboo of the interracial relationship. But, you know, what I like about Petrie is that in her novels, there's always so much more going on. And so there are these tentacles or these multiple critical storylines in her work. So while that is a very prominent one, it was not the sole one.
1: Do you think she really got men?
0: Yes, that's an excellent question. One of the things that attracted me to Ann Petrie was that Ann Petrie was someone who, while the street focused on the life of an African-American woman and the struggle and the turmoil of her life, Ann Petrie grew up around a rich storytelling tradition of men in her family. Her father, her grandfather, her uncles, all of these men were central in Ann Petrie's upbringing and thus her literary apprenticeship. And so I think when we think about contemporary African-American women writers, we think about a Toni Morrison or Gloria Naylor. Those are writers who have done an exquisite job of portraying African-American men. But I think Ann Petrie really laid the groundwork in that she gave us a really multifaceted presentation of African-American men, not just in relation to whites and the economic struggles, but she gave us really complex renderings of black men in terms of their psychology, in terms of class, in terms of gender, in terms of sexuality. So I think more so than any African-American woman writer or even male writer, I dare say at that time, she got the complexity and the multifacetedness of black men.
1: Do you honestly feel that as crowded as the curriculum is, she belongs in the high school reading or college reading curricula?
0: Absolutely, even in the junior high school curricula. And so while it is clearly important for Toni Morrison to be in the curriculum, for August Wilson to be in the curriculum, for Richard Wright to be in the curriculum, there are all of these voices that have been not just marginalized, but really rendered invisible. And hers is one of them. And I would put her work on par with any of the great novels written by white Americans or black Americans. The resonance of what she wrote in the 1940s, it is still reverberating in the year 2014. What I think we can see in this country is a still demonizing of African American men on too many fronts. So what Petrie was saying in 1946 is relevant now.
1: Keith Clark, thank you so much for sharing your insights with me today on With Good Reason.
0: Thank you so much for your really fine questions and this opportunity to introduce a writer who merits much, much more attention. Thank you so much.
1: Keith Clark is Associate Professor of English and African American Studies at George Mason University. His book is The Radical Fiction of Ann Petrie. With Good Reason is produced by Virginia Humanities, which acknowledges the Monacan Nation, the original people of the land and waters of our home in Charlottesville, Virginia. Our production team is Allison Quantz, Matt Darrow, and Lauren Francis. Special thanks to Jenny Taylor for booking assistance. 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I'm Sarah McConnell. 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
4: BBC News with Sue Montgomery. The African Union has called for an emergency meeting on its military mission in Somalia after Washington announced it would end critical funding to the operation. More from Eletra Naismith.
5: The African Union's Support and Stabilization Mission is the main force supporting the Somali army. It provides some 12,000 troops in the battle against Al-Shabaab's jihadist insurgency in Somalia. But Washington says it's ending payments to the UN Support Office. It's accusing the Somali government of failing to sustain progress against Islamist insurgents and take ownership of its security operations. Somalia spent some two decades battling Al-Shabaab, but the Islamist group still controls vast swathes of territory.
4: The United Nations says another human rights catastrophe is unfolding in Sudan's North Kordofan state as the country's brutal civil war continues. The UN's human rights chief, Volker Turk, warned of a pattern of atrocities around the besieged state capital, El Obeid. He urged the world to act. Our correspondent, Imogen Folks, is in Geneva.
6: Last September, the UN's human rights chief, Volker Turk, warned of atrocities in the Sudanese city of El Fasher. The world failed to act. A month later, the city fell. Today, Volker Turk said he feared history would repeat itself.
7: We have seen kidnappings, abductions, mass rape, people disappeared. And that's what I fear will happen now in El Obeid.
6: The UN Human Rights Council has no peacekeepers. It cannot sanction. The UN Security Council can, and it's supposed to listen to its human rights chief.
4: Pakistani officials are investigating a syndicate suspected of smuggling human placenta from hospitals to make anti-aging injections. The Federal Investigation Agency has accused the ring of buying 200 kilograms of the organ each month to be dried, processed and exported. More from our global affairs reporter Anbarasa Natarajan.
8: Police in Islamabad arrested five people, including three Chinese nationals, last week for their alleged involvement in the illegal sale of human organs. The suspects bought the placentas from hospitals in Islamabad and Rawalpindi at nearly $3 per piece. The placentas were meant to be exported to be made into anti-aging injections.
4: A NASA-funded spacecraft has reached orbit as part of an unprecedented mission to rescue a falling space telescope. The craft aims to intercept the observatory, grab it with three robotic arms, and lift it back to a safe orbit. Without taking any action, the observatory would continue its fall and could crash into Earth. The observatory was launched in 2004 to study the most powerful explosions in the universe. BBC News. At the World Cup, the final places for the round of 16 will be settled over the next few hours. In Friday's first match, Egypt are 1-0 up against Australia at half-time. They took an early lead with a well-placed header by Imam Ashour. Later, the champions, Argentina, take on the tournament's biggest surprise team, Cape Verde, the smallest nation remaining. Pope Leo has called for the ideals of the Declaration of Independence to continue to guide the United States in his first major address to his home country. In a virtual message on the eve of America's 250th anniversary of independence, the pontiff praised his country's history of welcoming successive waves of migrants. Pope Leo has clashed repeatedly with President Trump over his harsh crackdown on immigration. Thousands of Mercedes-Benz workers have been protesting at plants across Germany against plans by the luxury car maker to slash jobs and benefits. The biggest demonstration was at the more than century-old Sindelfingen plant near the company's headquarters in Stuttgart. In France, the classic sport of pétanque, throwing steel balls close to a target ball, is in turmoil after four of the country's top players were ordered to stand trial for match fixing. Hugh Schofield is in Paris.
9: It was the French gaming authority that spotted the anomaly. Ahead of a championship match in Paris last year, there was a rush of betting against a team that included some of the best players in the land. Not just that, but most of those bets were geographically concentrated around the Mediterranean city of Toulon. Undercover police attended the game and saw the favourites go down 13-4 against an obscure local club. A long investigation has now resulted in nine people being committed to stand trial for match fixing.
4: BBC News.

Traveling Light, a great lead on the trombone from Papo Vasquez, that from a record called Standards Reconditioned, and that is spelled R-I-C-A-N, Ditioned, the final recording from the great Conquero Rey Barreto, with him, as I said, Papo Vasquez on trombone, Hilton Ruiz playing piano, and Chris Barreto on alto sax. We heard Ray Barreto on the track before that, about 40 years prior, playing with Freddie Hubbard in 1967, the original Little Sunflower. And the set opened with Chick Corea and his Spanish Heart Band, Chick's tune Armando's Rumba. I'm Janalee Ross. Thanks for listening to Jazz with me.

Giant Steps with Pat Metheny giving a bossa nova twist to the classic Coltrane tune. Larry Grenadier with him on bass and Bill Stewart playing drums. Before that, Crescent, another Coltrane tune played by Coltrane's longtime pianist McCoy Tyner live at the Village Vanguard on Coltrane's birthday, September 23rd in 1927, with him George Mraz on bass and Al Foster on drums. We'll finish the hour with a trip to Barcelona with Alan Pascua.

Barcelona, Alan Pasqua at the piano, with Peter Erskine on drums and Derek Olszewski playing bass. I'm Jana Lee Ross. Thanks so much for listening to Jazz with me. You can get in touch anytime and let us know what you love about jazz. 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
6: BBC News with Sue Montgomery. The African Union has called for an emergency meeting on its military mission in Somalia after Washington announced it would end critical funding to the operation. More from Eletra Naismith.
7: The African Union's Support and Stabilization Mission is the main force supporting the Somali army. It provides some 12,000 troops in the battle against Al-Shabaab's jihadist insurgency in Somalia. But Washington says it's ending payments to the UN Support Office. It's accusing the Somali government of failing to sustain progress against Islamist insurgents and take ownership of its security operations. Somalia spent some two decades battling Al-Shabaab, but the Islamist group still controls vast swathes of territory.
6: A court in Britain has jailed two Romanian nationals after they were found guilty of stabbing a journalist on behalf of Iran. The pair attacked Puria Zarati in London in March 2024, leaving him needing stitches for three stab wounds in his leg. Our UK correspondent Daniel Sanford was at court.
8: Puria Zarati is a newsreader for Iran International, a TV channel based in the UK but broadcasting into Iran. He's often highly critical of the regime. Posters had been put up in Tehran with his picture saying, "Wanted, dead or alive." In a witness statement read to the court, he said the attack had left him scared and anxious and looking over his shoulder when he goes out. The trial heard that the attack had been planned for more than a year, with extensive surveillance conducted on Mr. Zarati's home. A third man accused of being involved in the attack is still in Romania.
6: A NASA-funded spacecraft has reached orbit as part of an unprecedented mission to rescue a falling space telescope. The craft, called Link, aims to intercept the Swift Observatory, grab it with three robotic arms, and lift it back to a safe orbit. Palab Ghosh reports.
9: The mission won't be easy. When Link arrives, it will take detailed pictures of the space telescope, which engineers will use to decide where to grab hold of it. Link will then use its three arms to hold on and then, very gently, use its thrusters to lift Swift back to its original orbit, a process that's likely to take several months.
6: Peru's Electoral Commission has officially declared the Conservative candidate Keiko Fujimori the winner of the country's presidential election. She won just over 50% of the vote in the June runoff, just ahead of her left-wing rival, the Senator Roberto Sanchez. The result was on a knife edge for weeks, as Mr. Sanchez asked for a recount. He's already said he will appeal against the result, alleging fraud in relation to overseas ballots. This was Keiko Fujimori's fourth run for the presidency. World News from the BBC.
10: This is Bird Note. At this time of year, a very young male Buick's wren is beginning to learn how to sing. Like a human baby, he'll babble while he experiments with sounds and learns how to organize phrases.
11: Oh,
10: the young Buick's wren is listening to the song of his father, who sings a crisp, well-defined song separated

0: Now, let's compare. Here's the song of our young Buick's wren. It's fuzzy, unfocused, a little rambling. Here's the adult male again. It's fully developed and unique to that male. Each adult male Buick's wren has his own set of songs. A young wren grows up learning his father's songs, but when it matures and moves to its own new territory, it will leave behind the song of its father to create a song that sounds more like its new neighbor's. For BirdNote, I'm Mary McCann. BirdNote gives you the sounds of birds every day, and you get the sights as well when you follow us on Instagram, at BirdNote Radio.
1: Mostly sunny skies on this Friday. Today's high in Farmington, 88 degrees. Clear tonight, the low, 60. Sunny and warmer tomorrow with a high of 89 on the 4th of July. Sunshine and 90 on Sunday and Monday. Overnight lows in the 60s.
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some engineering magic going on. It worked. Ray Charles recorded back in the day singing Georgia on My Mind and posthumously coupled up with the Count Basie Orchestra. Sweet Joey DeFrancesco helping out on the Hammond B3. Before that, Oscar Peterson recorded live at the Blue Note in 1990 from the legendary Oscar Peterson Trio, Live at the Blue Note. They're legendary. Ray Brown on bass and Bobby Durham on drums, and they're actually a quartet. They're joined by the great Herb Ellis on guitar. A medley of I Remember You, A Child Is Born, and Tenderly. We started the set with Like a Lover from the Brazilian songwriter Dori Caymmi, as arranged by the Clayton Hamilton Jazz Orchestra. I'm Jana Lee Ross. Thanks for listening to Jazz with me.

0: following is a presentation of the American Amateur Baseball Congress, KSJE Radio, and San Juan College.
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13: Our road to the Connie Mack World Series. Hello, ladies and gentlemen. My name is Chris Shea. I'm here with you today by myself. We have a few guys out and doing family stuff, which is awesome. So I'm out here doing some baseball at the ballpark by myself. Five Tool is just now doing, it looks like, just now doing the coin toss. So we're not quite sure who's going to be home or away for this 3 o'clock matchup, which features the Southwest Snipers Chastain against the 4C Red. Little recap of the 12 o'clock game before we hit break. Was the 4C Blue against HD 2026. HD 2026 has their second loss, so their bid for the Connie Mack World Series has ended. Good luck to them the rest of the year, the rest of the summer. 4C lives on after their loss to ABA Felix yesterday. All this started on Wednesday in round one. Four Corners Blue over Next Level 5-0 in the 12 o'clock game. FC Rage was defeated by ABA Felix 27-7-5. The 6 o'clock game here at Ricketts Park on Wednesday was HD 2026 against the Southwest Snipers Chastain. It was a 13-5 run rule game. Games out at Wortley, 3 o'clock on Wednesday, was Four Corners Red, 15, New Mexico Zinger, 0. And the Southwest Snipers Salazar were defeated by the ABA Campos 26, 12-0. And that was the first round. This all started on Wednesday. The road to the CONEMAC World Series started on Wednesday, and we've eliminated three teams. I believe the New Mexico Zingers, the Southwest Snipers Salazar, and then with the loss at noon to 4C Blue, HD 2026. 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
13: Welcome to the Farmington Police Department pregame show for game number 14 of the 2026 New Mexico Qualifier on KSJE Sports. Well, fans, we've got lineups in. Got a picture of lineup sent to me, so I'll start putting those in. But we're fixing to start this game at 3 o'clock, and this is the road to the CONEMAC World Series. The New Mexico qualifier is just New Mexico. We were informed on Wednesday that 75% of your roster has to be from New Mexico. And, you know, looking at some of the rosters that we get from Five Tool, the Southwest Snipers Chastain roster, a lot of Albuquerque kids, Moriarty, the 4C Red roster, again, a lot of Southern New Mexico kids out of Las Cruces, Deming, Carlsbad. Not a lot of imports, not a lot of people being picked up out of, you know, Texas or Oklahoma or anywhere else. These are all kids out of New Mexico trying to make it to the CONEMAC World Series. Like I was saying earlier, we do have three teams that have been eliminated from this tournament. They will play consolation.

0: tournament. So it's two losses and you're done. You get consolation games, but once you pick up that second loss, your bid for the World Series is over. And like I said earlier, we saw HD 2026. They lost 5-0 to 4C Blue in the noon game here. And so that ends their bid for this Connie Mack World Series. Just a little bit about the qualifiers and who's already in the Connie Mack World Series. The Denver qualifier saw the Marlins Club Baseball out of Tomball, Texas. The Southern California qualifier was the Midland Redbirds out of Corsicana, Texas. The Franklin, Texas qualifier was Test Baseball out of San Antonio. Spokane, Washington qualifier was Northwest 509 Stars out of Spokane, Washington. The Springfield, Missouri qualifier was the Doolin's Dodgers American out of Dallas, Texas. And then the Dallas, Texas qualifier was the Performance Baseball out of Kilgore, Texas. We do have this qualifier going on, so we'll have one more there as far as qualifications go. And then there is an Oklahoma qualifier that's played July 7th through the 12th, and that will be the last qualifier for the World Series this year. Automatic bids, DBAT, Midland Redskins, the Doolin's Dodgers National, which was the 2025 Connie Mack World Series champion, so they're an auto bid. And then the Doolin's Dodgers Prime, which was the 2025 Don Mattingly champions out of Dallas, Texas. So they're younger. They're like a 17-year-old team. So those are our qualifiers. We're 10 out of 12 right now. After Sunday, we'll be 11 out of 12. And then next week, we'll be 12 out of 12 and have the Connie Mack World Series set and ready to go. So the umpires have come onto the field. They're talking to the coaches right now. Teams are finishing warm-ups. I'm going to try to get some lineups in. We're going to take a break and head back to the station. You're listening to the 2026 New Mexico Qualifier Road to the Connie Mack World Series. We'll be back in 1 minute.
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0: Welcome back to the Farmington Police Department pregame show for game number 13 of the 2026 New Mexico Qualifier on KSJE Sports. Well, they've finished up the plate meeting. Coaches are walking back to the dugout. Everybody's getting ready to take the field here, so we're going to wrap up the Farmington Police Department pregame show and head right into this game. The 2026 New Mexico qualifier of the Connie Mack World Series is sponsored by San Juan Regional Medical Center. And without all these sponsors, these different events that we have go on here, whether it's the qualifier, whether it's the actual World Series itself, don't get a go on. So thank you to all those sponsors, and a big thank you to San Juan Regional Medical Center for this broadcast. as the teams are taking the field. So

0: I'm still writing some lineup stuff down. Southwest Chastain Snipers is in their dugout. It looks like they haven't changed the scoreboard yet to let us know who is home and away. They still have the 4C blue and the HD 2026 up there from last game, so I think they're still trying to figure that out. All this stuff is run through Five Tools, so things like the home and away aren't set right away. They actually do a coin toss. We're not privy to that information as far as coin toss goes, so we're not quite sure. I'm gathering that 4C red is the visiting team, as Southwest is taking the field now, and 4C has got helmets on and ready to hit. So Southwest Snipers are taking the field, working on getting their lineup in as we speak, and so we can go through lineups and let everybody know who is playing where. So we have, all this stuff is done on, we did it all on our cell phone because we didn't get a hard copy from the coaches. So I've got a big shadow on one of my lineups, and it just happens to be the Southwest Chastain ones. All right, so Southwest Snipers, Chastain, their lineup. Leading off, number 25, Jude Rosker, playing second base. Number 2, Lewis Gillen, playing shortstop, will be batting second. Number 1, Fabian Mendez, will be batting third and playing center field. Number 23, Trey Baleo, will be doing the catching and hitting fourth. Number 14, Lorenzo Martinez, will be batting fifth and playing third base. Batting 6, number 24, Sullivan Wilson, he'll be playing right field. Number 20, Porter Chastain, will be the DH, hitting 7th. Number 19, Cash Klein, will be playing first base and batting 8th. And number 16, Pace Oliver, will be playing left field and batting 9th. Pitcher for the Southwest Snipers today will be number 27, Avery Deerholt. And with that being said, we're going to start this game off. First pitch is a ball down low. So 4C red, first batter up is going to be number 20, Peyton Knoll. He swings through that fastball, evens the count at 1-1. Knoll is adjusting his pockets and getting back in the box. Deep in the box, wide stance. Fastball up high, swings through that. Runs the count to 1-2. Knoll is playing center field for 4C Red today. Deerholt with the payoff pitch. That's down low. 2-2 is your count. After Peyton Knoll will be Andrew Mendez playing right field for 4C Red. There's a little dribbler to the first baseman. Pitcher cover first, toss over. 3-1 in the books for the first out. Just a little dribbler off the bat there by Knoll, getting down the line, but good job right there by, I believe that's Cash Klein, playing first base for Southwest. So that's going to bring up number 5, Andrew Mendez, the right fielder. As we do this, Mendez is adjusting his helmet. Umpire's telling him something about, oh, he's got a headband on, and I think when you have a headband on, it's got to be completely covered. You can't have anything sticking out of it, out of your helmet. and that's what the umpire was letting him know. Umpires for today's game, behind the plate, Michael Switch. Out in the field, Albie Bugnell. First pitch to Mendez is a foul back to the screen. Deerholt works quick. Number 28, Sean Estenson will be on deck. That ball looped to the second baseman. Soft liner caught for out number two. And that is going to bring up Mr. Estenson, who will be doing the catching today. Has a little conference with Mendez as he goes back, letting him know what Deerholt's kind of doing up there. On deck is number 38, Nicholas Ratt. That ball is fouled back to the screen. On deck batter, the call time on deck batter is going to get the ball right now. Nicholas Ratt's the on deck batter, and he's the first baseman for 4C. Red. Deerholt, there's the pitch. Fastball up and in, swing through by Estenson. 0-2, two outs. That ball outside for ball one. Deerholt with the pitch. Breaking ball fouled to Coach Alfonso Alonso, who easily picks that ball, throws it back to the pitcher. Catcher turns around, gives the ball back to the umpire, and says, "We don't need it." There's a little soft liner into left field. Drops in for a two-out single. By Estenson. So with a runner at first and two outs, that's going to bring up number 38, Nicholas Ratt, the first baseman for 4C Red. Deerholt with the pitch. Ball's down in the dirt for ball one. On deck is number four, Mac Allison, third baseman for 4C Red. Fastball right down the middle. Estenson, short lead at first base. There's the pitch. Ball lifted right towards the second baseman. Shields his eyes, makes the catch. For out number three. So with that being said, no runs on one hit. There were no errors and one runner left on base. You're listening to the San Juan Regional Medical Center broadcast of the 2026 New Mexico qualifier of the Connie Mack World Series. We'll be right back.
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0: Welcome back to the San Juan Regional Medical Center broadcast of the 2026 New Mexico Qualifier of the CONIMAC World Series. I'm Chris Shea, still trying to get lineups in. Southwest Snipers, Chastain, I already kind of gave their lineup. So number 25, Jude Roesker, will be leading off for them. It'll be Roesker, Gillen, and Mendez, 1, 2, and 3. On the mound for 4C Red is Jaden Herrera, number 29. First pitch fastball, 0-1 to Roesker. Herrera, big right-handed pitcher, comes set. Nice breaking pitch that Roesker swings through and tells everybody in the dugout, hey, that is a off-speed pitch right there. 0-2's the count. That ball outside. Runs the count to 1-2. There's the pitch. Ball just up. Evens everything up at 2-2. Herrera works quick. There's the pitch. That ball is hammered to left field. Left fielder, oh, I thought he was beat. That ball kind of got hung up in the wind there because he caught it at the warning track. I say that it got hung up, but he actually caught it at the warning track. That was a great job right there by the left fielder, Anthony Rodriguez, to just turn and run and then just make a nice play for the first out, F7. That's going to bring up number 2, Lewis Gillen. Gillen takes first pitch strike by Herrera. That ball's just off the plate. Evens the count to 1-1. Herrera works quick. That ball is foul down the third baseline. They're going to have to call time a second because the ball's still on the field. They haven't got anybody out there yet. So he's waiting a second. Here goes one of the bat boys from 4C Red that's running out there to grab the ball. Herrera works quick, and he's 1-2. On Gillen right now, and he gets up and gets the ball, and he is ready to go. So that ball is squibbed by the catcher for ball number 2. There's ground ball to shortstop. Gets it on 2 hops, fires across the diamond, 6-3, out number 2. A lot of soft contact so far by Herrera to these Southwest Snipers hitters. He's getting a lot of soft contact, as is Deerholt for Southwest. So that's going to bring up number 1, Fabian Mendez, the center fielder. And we had a chance to see this guy play the other night, and he has got some some wheels in center field. Ball's up in the zone for ball one. Ball's fouled off to the screen. Evens the count, 1-1. That ball's hit towards the shortstop. Third baseman ranges over and makes that play and makes it look easy for out number three, 5-3 in the books. No runs on no hits. There was no errors and nobody left on base. 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We'll be right back.
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0: Welcome back for more of the 2026 New Mexico qualifier action. San Juan Regional Medical Center is a proud sponsor of this broadcast. That was a fairly quick first inning between these two teams. Both pitchers very efficient. Both pitchers doing a good job of throwing strikes and pitching to contact. I've got my lineups actually set, so I don't have to read off my phone while I'm trying to write, while I'm trying to talk to Radio Land. That's going to bring up number four, Mac Allison. So it'll be 5-6-7. So number four, Mac Allison, the third baseman. Number 18, Luke Lynn, the DH. And number three, Anthony Rodriguez, the left fielder. Pitch number one was a ball. Pitch number two is a high ball, lands right behind the pitcher's mound. Second baseman lost it. He couldn't see it in the sun. He shielded, but then lost it, and you could tell he lost it. And it hit just behind the dirt of the pitcher's mound. But it was very, very high. You had the shortstop, the second baseman, and the third baseman all kind of converging down to that point. And that's what you want. Your pitcher never should come off and make that play behind him. So that goes in as a infield single by Mac Allison, who is standing at first base. Brings up number 18, Luke Lynn. And Lynn gets a ball that's hit to right field, and the right fielder drops it. It was a fairly easy routine play. He had a long run to make as he was coming in, and he just kind of overran it, and the ball squirted out of his glove. He was still able to force out Allison at second base because he thought it was going to be caught. He was headed back to first, and when the ball hit, Allison had no chance. Right fielder makes a play to shortstop. So that out is 9-6. You don't see that a lot in the scorebook. Number three, Anthony Rodriguez. Left-handed hitter coming up. First pitch, ball up in the zone. So Luke Lynn is on with the error in right field. He's standing at first base. That ball is fouled right over our head behind the press box. I have a 1-1 count. Board showing 2-1. Little step off to first to get Luke Lynn back. That ball is inside for... They're showing ball three. I haven't seen the umpire yet on whether or not this is ball three. I'm showing two balls and a strike. He calls strike two on the outside corner. As Rodriguez had tossed his bat over towards the dugout, thinking that was ball four, so I'm guessing that we are. This is full count, 3-2. Lynn at first base. Rodriguez at the plate, 3-2 count, one out. That ball's up in the zone, and a one-out walk will put runners at first and second. For Aiden Dominguez, another left-handed hitter coming to the plate, shortstop. You got runners at first and second with one out. Deerholt delivers. That ball is fouled off, out of play. Deerholt comes set. Takes a look at the runner at second. There's the pitch. That ball's just off the plate for ball one. One and one count with one out. Breaking pitch that down in the zone that Dominguez swings through. Runs the count to 1-2. Dimensions here at Ricketts, 330 down the lines, 400 in straight away, 370 in the power alleys. Big green batter's eye in center field. That ball's up. 2-2 count. Just a gorgeous facility to have a baseball game at. The wall is about 12 feet high out there with sponsors and boards on it. That ball squirts away from the catcher. I think he's asking if he kind of squirted away. I think he got crossed up and it hit the umpire, and so it squirted away, and that allows Lynn to take third base. That ball fouled off back to the screen. That one was coming right back towards me. I will make sure and protect the equipment before my face. So 3-2 count. One out, runners at first and third. Runner at first breaks. Runner at first breaks, steals second. Dominguez, it was kind of a delayed call. Dominguez tossed the bat thinking it was ball four, and the umpire said, nope, strike three, and rang him up. So that's Circle K by Deerholt, his first of the game. It's going to bring up number six, Anthony Hernandez. But good job by Rodriguez at first. He gets the jump on the 3-2 count, even with just one out. He was going, gets the jump and gets to second. So now we have runners at second and third with two outs. And a 1-1 count. That ball inside almost clips Hernandez. Runs the count to two and one. Deerhold elevated that one, went upstairs, and Hernandez could not hold up, chase that one out of the zone for strike two. That ball lifted straight up towards the net. Catcher's going to throw the mask off and turn around and make that catch, and that is going to be F2 in the books for out number three, but not before there was one hit, no runs, one error, and two runners left on base. 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
0: Welcome back to the San Juan Regional Medical Center broadcast of the 2026 New Mexico qualifier of the CONIMAC World Series. I'm Chris Shea, alongside me, Chris Shea, and our roving reporter, Chris Shea. 4, 5, and 6 at due up. Number 23, Trey Baleo, is going to look at strike one from Herrera. You don't have a lot of time to try to make jokes about yourself because he's quick. Herrera has that ball hit out into left field by Baleo. Baleo just hits a soft liner out to left field. Left fielder gets it in quickly. Baleo leads off with a single and is standing at first base. Brings up number 14, Lorenzo Martinez, the third baseman for Southwest Snipers. Herrera, little move over to first base. Check on Baleo. Baleo's asking for the signals again from Coach Chastain down at third base. Want to make sure he knows what he's doing. Ball's off the plate for ball one to Martinez. And like I said, Herrera's working quick. Doesn't slow down a ton with the runner on base. There's a ball lifted to center field. That's going to drop in for a single. So back-to-back singles by the Southwest Snipers as runners at first and second. Not a lot of hard contact by Martinez there, but just enough to put it right over the bag at second base and drop it into center field for a single. So that's going to bring up number 24, Sullivan Wilson, the right fielder. Wilson had a little misplay on the ball hit to him in right field, but was still able to record an out. There's the pitch right down Main Street for strike one. Runners at first and second. Herrera set at the belt. There's the pitch. Breaking ball swung through by Wilson. Wilson, right-handed batter that's deep in the box and crowding the plate. Herrera comes set. That ball is the 54-foot version that bounces in front of the plate. And good job. Good job by Estenson to block that and keep the runners at first and second. Runners at first and second, no outs. 1-2 count on Wilson. That ball is hit into right field in a diving play by the right fielder for 4C Red. The right fielder, Andrew Mendez, lays out for it and makes a spectacular catch. That ball was just kind of floated out there again, not hard contact. A longer run for Mendez to come up and get it, but F9 runners have to hold at first and second. It's going to bring up the DH, number 20, Porter Chastain. Herrera set. There's the pitch. Foul ball towards the third base dugout.

Herrera's on the mound, ready to go. Chastain steps in. There's the set and the pitch. That breaking pitch right at the belt for strike number two to Chastain. Good opportunity here for Southwest Snipers to pick up a run. Just really haven't been able to square a ball up against Herrera yet. Very soft contact against him. And that breaking pitch is down in the dirt for out number two. So Chastain strikes out swinging for out number two. He's going to bring number 19, Cash Klein. Left-handed batter, first baseman for Southwest Snipers. Steps in. Herrera comes set. There's the pitch. That ball's down in the dirt for ball one. Squibs away a little bit from Estenson, but he's able to make sure none of the runners are advancing on that. Herrera set, 1-0 count. That ball is fouled back to the screen. Strike one. The on-deck batter gets a ball. There's a couple balls over a third base dugout that they got back to the umpire, so that takes a minute or two there to get all that situated. Klein steps back in from the left side. Again, runners at first and second, two outs, 1-1 count. There's a pitch. Klein checks his swing. Home plate umpire says no go on that. So that runs your count to 2-1. Oh, actually, excuse me. That runs your count to 1-2. They appealed that. They appealed that check swing and said that, yeah, Klein did go around. There's the pitch. And that is hard contact right back up the middle, just past Herrera. There's the throw to the plate from center field. They're not going to get the speedy Baleo, who was gone on contact and scored the first run of the game. So an RBI single by Cash Klein. Baleo scores on the hit by Klein. Martinez holds at second base. So still two outs, runners at first and second for the Southwest Snipers. Brings us to Pace Oliver, number 16, the left fielder. Herrera, that ball down in the dirt. Board's got 3-1, but it's a new hitter, so it should be 1-0. Herrera takes a look at second base. There's the pitch. That ball is hit right opposite field down the line. Good piece of hitting by Pace Oliver. Dumps it into no man's land out there. Picks up an RBI single. Klein moves from first to third on that, with that where the ball was hit in to right field. And just a little kind of go with it pitch. Ball was outer half, and Oliver just punched it out to right field and was able to score the second run for Southwest Chastain. So, again, we're two outs. Runners at first and third now. As the top of the order steps back in, Jude Rosker. Rosker flew out to center, or excuse me, flew out to left field on a really good squared up ball that made it all the way to the warning track, just kind of died and
left fielder did a great job of tracking it down. That ball's down in the dirt for ball one. Let's see if Coach Chastain puts some runners in motion to try to put a little pressure on. That ball's off the hands to the shortstop, flips it over to second base for out number 3, 6-4. But not before there was two runs on three hits. There was two runners left on base and no errors. You're listening to the San Juan Regional Medical Center broadcast of the 2026 New Mexico qualifier of the Connie Mack World Series. We'll be right back.

All right, so we're going to just keep it right here and move into the top half of the third. Top half of the third should be the top of the order coming back up for 4C. Red, that's going to be number 20, Peyton Knoll. Number 5, Andrew Mendez. And number 28, Sean Estenson. Knoll was hit a ball out to the first baseman, a little soft ground ball to the first baseman, 3-1 out last time. His last at bat. Deerholt back on the hill for his third inning of work. Swing through on that one by Knoll. For strike one. Another swing through on a breaking pitch by Knoll for strike two. There's a pitch by Deerholt. Ball's outside. Ball one. Ball's outside again. Pitch from Deerholt for ball two. Runs count to 2-2. Little dribbler right back to the pitcher. Almost runs all the way over to first base. He could have probably ran all the way over to first base and tagged himself, but he runs over to the cut of the grass, tosses it to Klein. 1-3 in the books for out number one. It's going to bring up Andrew Mendez, the right fielder. Mendez flew out to the second baseman last time.

0: Your hold, first pitch, ball. Big swing on the fastball. Runs the count to 1-1. Mendez steps in from the left side. That ball fouled off the press box. Brings the count to 1-2. Ball is swung on and missed. Hits the ground. Mendez is tagged out for strikeout swinging. For out number 2. That brings up number 28, Sean Estenson, the catcher. Estenson singled his last at bat. That ball's up in the zone for ball 1. Deerholt set, working quick. There's the pitch. That ball's up in the zone as well. 2-0 count. 2 outs, nobody on base. Deerholt set. Estenson looking in. Two 1 count, that fastball grooved. Here's Deerholt again. Same exact place. Same exact result for strike 2. Estenson didn't look at it. He's up on the plate. I don't know if that ball's in a little bit. Fouls that one off. Towards the southwest dugout on the first base side. A 2-2 count, 2 outs. There's the pitch, and a swing and a miss for strike 3. There was no runs on no hits, no errors, and nobody left on base. Headed to the bottom of the third. Your score, 4C Red 0, Southwest Snipers 2. 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
0: 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So Deerholt doing a good job for Southwest Snipers. Worked into his third inning. No runs given up. Struck out the last two, number 2 and 3 hole hitters, Andrew Mendez and Sean Estenson, both swinging K's on them. And Deerholt seems to have himself a little bit of a groove going and seems like he's doing fairly well. So with that being said, we'll do a Navajo prep bracket update before they get started here. We'll just do today. So far today, 4C Blue played HD 2026. They won 5-0. The game you're listening to now is Southwest Snappers Chastain versus 4C Red, with the Southwest team up 2-0. And the nightcap tonight at 6 p.m. is going to be a battle of ABA, ABA 27 Felix versus ABA 26 Campos. So first pitch is a strike from Herrera. Second pitch, breaking ball. Swung on and missed. Up to bat, number two, Lewis Gillen, the shortstop for Southwest Snipers. There's the pitch. Ball is outside. Ball one. Counts one and two. Herrera set. There's the pitch. Ball is hit towards the shortstop. Two hops. Comes up. Fires across the diamond. 6-3 for out number one. Good defensive play. That ball was hit kind of deep in the hole. Third baseman ranged over. Couldn't get to it. Good job getting it on the second hop there by number seven, Aiden Dominguez, the shortstop, and just firing a bullet across the diamond for out number one. That's going to bring up the four-hole hitter, number 23, Trey Baleo, the catcher. Baleo scored a run and had a single in the second. He was one of the two runs that scored in the second. Oh, excuse me. Number one, Fabian Mendez, is actually up. I am one batter ahead. So Mendez fouls one off out of play into the bleachers. So Mendez, back in the first, was ground out to the third baseman. So Mendez plays center field for the Southwest Snipers. Pitch by Herrera is down in the dirt. Should be a 2-1 count. That's what Mr. Switch is trying to tell the press box. He gets a little difficult to see up there in the press box. I've been on up there, and to see the numbers of the umpire's hands, it's sometimes very difficult. So there's Herrera with the pitch. That ball is grounded right at the third baseman. Comes across the diamond for out number two, 5-3. So Mac Allison fields that one cleanly, gets it across for out number two. Now that brings us to Trey Baleo, number 23. Baleo singled in the second and scored a run. Herrera set and fires. That ball's down in the dirt for ball one. Herrera comes set. Fastball strike. Both these pitchers work very quickly. Herrera's set and deals. Ball's inside. Runs the count to 2-1. And you like pitchers that work quick. Keeps your defense involved. That ball is inside as well. On that delivery. Runs the count to 3-1 with two outs, nobody on. I'd like to get this out and get back in and hit some more. But winds and delivers. That ball's inside and down. So that's a two-out walk by Baleo. Standing at first base. That's going to bring up number 14, Lorenzo Martinez, the third baseman for Southwest. Southwest wearing their jerseys that look like the Chicago White Sox Southside jerseys, the black with white pinstripes. Very nice jerseys. They say Southwest across the front. First pitch to Martinez from Herrera is a swing and a miss. White pants, very nice. 4C in their navy blue tops, white pants, red lettering. That ball's fouled off to the right. We got 0-2 count. Runner at first, two outs. Martinez scored the second run last inning. He had a single, part of the back-to-back singles to the outfield. That ball's in the dirt. Good block by Estenson to keep Baleo at first. Herrera adjusts his hat. Back on the mound, ready to go. Martinez back in the box, ready to go. 1-2, two outs, runner at first. Quick peek. Herrera comes set, deals, check swing. Did not go, ball two. Two's across the board. Two balls, two strikes, two outs. Runner at first. Ball's hit to the shortstop. He's going to go the easy way. 6-4 for out number three. There's no runs on, no hits, no errors, and one runner left on base. 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We'll be right back.
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0: Welcome back to the San Juan Regional Medical Center broadcast of the 2026 New Mexico Qualifier of the Connie Mack World Series. So this is an elimination game for these two teams. Both have lost already. So whoever wins this moves on, stays in it for tomorrow's round, round five. Like I was saying earlier, this is a double elimination bracket, AABC bracket. It is not a five-tool single elimination pool play single elimination bracket. So the loser of this has been eliminated from the Connie Mack World Series contention. We're going to be 4, 5, and 6. Number 38, Nicholas Ratt. Number 4, Mac Allison. And number 18, Luke Lynn. First pitch from Deerholt to Ratt is a swing through on a fastball for strike one. Second pitch up in the zone. Nicholas does an offer and runs the count to 1-1. 1-1, Deerholt working quick. That ball off the hands, flared out to the shortstop, who

Runs the count to 2-0. Deerholt set and ready to go. There's the pitch. Breaking ball that doesn't break. And 3-0 count. And I don't think Deerholt's given up one walk. There's a little fake bunt by Allison that didn't work because Deerholt just grooved one, knowing he's not swinging 3-0 more than likely. There's a pitch by Deerholt, and he grooves that one as well. Runs the count to 3-2 with one out. Deerholt on the mound, ready to go. There's the pitch. That ball's outside for ball four. So Deerholt did a good job of working back into the count. Allison's going to trot down to first base with a one-out walk. It's going to bring up number 18, Luke Lynn, the DH. So Lynn had the ball that was hit to right field that got Allison doubled off it, or got Allison thrown out at second on the error by the right fielder. There's a straight steal by Allison, who got a great jump. Lynn swings through it. It's a strike, but gets just enough of in the way of the catcher to cause that throw to be offline just a little bit. So that's a stolen base by Allison. And a 0-1 count on Lynn. Deerholt comes set. There's the pitch. That ball's outside corner, strike two. Two count, one out, runner at second. Deerholt set and delivers. That ball outside for ball one. Text us on the game phone. Don't call us because we will not answer. That ball is off the plate by Deerholt. First time we've seen Deerholt get in a little bit of trouble. That ball's flared out to right field, and it is fair. Just hits the line. That's going to bring in run number one for 4C Red, and that ball hit right on the line. I just kind of in no man's land. Nobody could get to it, obviously, and it just hit fair for Lynn, who has an RBI single to pick up the first run of the game for 4C Red. That's going to bring up number three, Anthony Rodriguez, left-handed hitter. He pops up one to left field. Left fielder camps underneath it, gets it in for out number two. F7 in the books. Just like that, Deerholt's got two outs, runner at first, gave up the one run, but one out away from getting back in with the lead still. That brings up number six, Anthony Hernandez, left-handed hitting second baseman. Excuse me, that brings up number seven, Aiden Dominguez, left-handed hitting shortstop. Got ahead of myself. Coach Carpenter said, don't talk to yourself up here. Foul ball. He said, don't talk to yourself up there because people think you're crazy. 1-1 count. Deerholt on the mound. Dominguez steps in. Deerholt.

0: set, checks a runner, there's the pitch, ball up and out. For ball two. Four C's gets run across. There's a snap throw over to first base to check on Lynn. Who's back in safely. Deer hold set. Lynn goes. On the pitch. And stolen second base. Second stolen base of the inning. That one was a little closer, but the shortstop for Southwest just couldn't hang on to it. More importantly, that was ball three from Deerholt. Deerholt set and delivers. That ball is up and out of the zone as well. So he gave up his second walk. That's his second walk of the inning. He'd been doing fairly well, limiting any damage, hard contact, things of that nature. And now he gave up walk, single, walk. That brings up Anthony Hernandez, who pops up behind home plate. Catcher can't get to it, goes off the netting. So that's a strike, foul ball strike for Hernandez. Hernandez, a right-handed hitting second baseman. 0-1 count, two outs, runners at first and second. 4C trying to get the tying run across the plate. We're in the top half of the fourth inning. There's the pitch from Deerholt, and that ball is up. Vallejo does a good job of getting up there and making sure that ball stayed where it needed to. Came out of his stance and everything. So Deerholt set. There's the pitch. Fastball for strike two. 1-2's your count. Two outs, runners at first and second. Deerholt comes set. There's the pitch. That ball is just off the plate. Breaking pitch that broke a little too much outside. But some people didn't like that, but it was off the plate. There's pitch by Deerholt, swing and a miss on a breaking pitch off the plate. Hernandez goes down swinging for out number three. But not before. There was one run on one hit. There was no errors and two runners left on base. Your score after three and a half. 4C Red, 1. Southwest Snipers, 2. We're going to keep it right here and talk a little bit about the Navajo Prep Bracket update. We didn't get a chance to talk a lot about it earlier other than the first round and what occurred at the 12 o'clock game. So the teams that have been eliminated from contention for the Connie Mack World Series are the New Mexico Zingers, the Southwest Snipers Salazar, the HD 2026, and the FC Rage. Those four teams have been eliminated from contention. And Next Level. So those teams have been eliminated from contention. We started today with six teams left. They were the Southwest Snipers Chastine, ABA Felix 27, 4C Blue, 4C Red, ABA 26 Compos, and HD 2026. The 4C Blue defeated HD 2026 5-0 at the 12 p.m. game. The game you're listening to right now, the Southwest Snipers Chastain And the 4C Red has the Southwest Snipers up 2-1. And then the nightcap will be the undefeated game, 6 p.m. game between ABA 27 Felix and ABA 26 Campos. So that's kind of our Navajo prep bracket update. With that being said, we are back to action. And the Southwest Snipers have number 24 Sullivan Wilson at the plate. And Wilson wastes no time and deposits a double to left field that is right down the line. So he leads off with a double against Herrera. And he wasted no time. I'm pretty sure that was first pitch, and he just ripped it right down the third base foul line. Stayed fair and legged out a double. That brings us to number 20, Porter Chastain, the DH. Herrera set. Porter squares like he's going to bunt and then pulls it back, but it's a strike anyway. And we're going to pause 10 seconds for station identification.
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0: Back to action here, and a lot of action just occurred. Porter Chastain swung through a breaking pitch that squibbed away from Estenson just enough that Sullivan Wilson was at second base. He saw the down angle of that and got a great jump and stole third. Estenson tries to throw him out at third base and throws the ball into left field over the third baseman's head, and Wilson comes home to score. So very, very eventful, and it should be an 0-2 count, I believe, because he's got two strikes. He squared a bunt on the first one, and it was a called strike, and then he swung at the last pitch where everything happened. So that ball is just off the plate. So you have a 1-2 count. 1-2, no outs, nobody on. Southwest Snipers have extended the lead. There's a pitch by Herrera fouled off by Chastain just to stay alive. Chastain digs in the box, hugging the line, taking away the inside, trying to. That ball, wild pitch, that catches the umpire. For ball two, hits the umpire right in the foot, and catcher's going to go out and talk to the pitcher real quick and just say, "Hey, we're good, everything's okay." It's a very good relationship that umpires and catchers have together. There's a lot of respect there between the two of them because they're both getting beat up back there. So a lot of times you see the catcher get hit and the umpire will go out and vice versa. There's the pitch. Inside corner. Strike three. Caught Chastain looking. So big, big first out for Herrera right there as Cash Klein comes to the plate. Cash had a single and picked up an RBI back in the second inning. Scored one of the runs. The ball's up and out of the zone. Ball one. Cash Klein in from the left side. Here's the pitch by Herrera. Fastball, strike one. Ball's down in the dirt for ball two. Delivery from Herrera. 2-1 your count, one out. Wind's kind of picked up a little bit here at Ricketts Park. Foul ball. Blown out to right field. Kind of across the diamond. Not anything major right now, but definitely a little breeze has picked up. So 2-2 count, one out. Herrera set and deals. That ball is hit right back up the middle, past the diving second baseman. Klein on base with a one-out single. Brings up the nine-hole hitter, number 16, Pace Oliver. Pace is the left fielder. Pace had a single back in the second as well. That advanced Klein to third. So Klein standing at first. Oliver in the box. Here's the pitch from Herrera. Ball's just inside. Herrera takes a look at Klein at first. There's the pitch. Check swing, couldn't hold up. Strike one. A little breaking pitch that Herrera threw to Klein, and he just couldn't hold off on it. There's the pitch by Herrera. Ball's down in the zone. Runs the count to 2-1. 2-1, one out, runner at first. Southwest got their two-run lead back. That ball almost clips Oliver in the head. He ducks and runs the count to 3-1. Southwest scored their run so far this inning on a double by Wilson and then a throwing error by the catcher. They brought home the run on a stolen base. There's a throw over to first. Dive back, safe. Oliver setting up in the box. Right-handed hitter back of the box. There's a pitch by Herrera. And that is a called strike that squirts out of the glove of Estenson, but allows, because of this ball that squirted out, that was a stolen base by Cash Klein. Probably a pass ball, more than likely. There's the pitch by Herrera, and that ball's down in the dirt. And now Oliver trots down to first with a one-out walk. They got runners at first and second, and the top of the order is coming up. And that's in the form of number 25, Jude Roesker. Roesker steps in towards the front of the box. There's the pitch by Herrera. That ball is hit at the shortstop who runs over to second. I thought he was gonna step on the bag and roll the double play. And about a foot from the bag, he tosses it to the second baseman. So thank goodness the second baseman Hernandez was paying attention, because it really looked like Dominguez was going to go all the way over to second and step on the bag and then throw it across and get the double play. I'm not quite sure. So Klein advances to third. Roesker's on with the fielder's choice at first base with the out being made on Oliver at second base, 6-4. That brings number 2, Lewis Gillen, to the plate. There's a pitch by Herrera inside, strike one. So two outs, runners at first and third. Southwest would like to try to get at least another run across the board. Herrera's set. And deals. That ball is in the dirt. Good block by Estenson. He's not going to do anything about getting Rosker getting Rosker going to second on that. But that was a good job. That saved a run on the block by Estenson. So now you got runners at second and third. 1-1 count. There's Herrera and a swing through by Gillen on the fastball from Herrera. Runs the count to 1-2. That ball is lined foul down the third baseline. Gillen readjusting his gloves. Herrera walks around the mound a second. Back up, ready to go. There's the windup and the pitch. That ball is lifted out of play. Count stays at 1-2.

Gillen steps back in the box. Herrera's back on the mound, ready to go, and here's the pitch. That ball is laced into left field. That's going to score a run. Rosker's going to have to hold it at third because that ball was hit so hard and the left fielder was able to get on it in a hurry, but not before Gillen picks up an RBI single to left field, scoring Cash Klein. So we're runners at first and second. Southwest is threatening to break this open. 3-run lead right now, 4-1. With runners at first and third, there are two outs. Number one, Fabian Mendez coming to the plate. There's a snap throw to first by Herrera. And Gillen dives back safely. So you got Rosker standing at third, Gillen standing at first. Mendez is hitting. There's the pitch, strike one to Mendez. Herrera set. There's the deal. That's lifted into foul territory behind third base. Third baseman goes over and cannot make the play. That was a tough play. He was going from grass to dirt. There's a warning track, obviously, around the entire diamond. And he went right to it and kind of caught a cleat. And I think he slipped when he was trying to come back, and the ball just slipped out. So that's a new life for Fabian Mendez. Counts 0-2. Gillen basically just jumps and tries to go, and he's in between first and second. He's trying to get in a rundown to score the run. He takes second base on a stolen base as Rosker doesn't go from third, and so there's no throw home. Herrera's back on the mound, deals a ball to Mendez, runs a count to 1-2. Well, you see that a lot from teams. They'll break that guy early. Herrera threw the ball over to first on the pickoff move, but it's just a way to try to get the runner from third to score. Rosker never got off enough for a throw from the first baseman for 4C to get over there, Nicholas Ratt. So Herrera back dealing. There's a foul ball off the handle of Mendez, so runs the count to 2-2. So Herrera is dealing. There's another foul ball. Straight back. Trying to get a couple baseballs in. The umpire's out of baseballs. There's a couple more for him.

0: Mendez steps back in, Herrera's ready to go. There's a windup in the pitch. That ball is up. Runs the count to 3-2. So Herrera's labored this inning. There's a pitch to Mendez. There's a check swing. And check swing is called by the home plate umpire. And the tag out by Estenson for out number 3 on Mendez. So that goes down as a circle or as a K swinging. But not before there was one run on two hits. There was no error, or excuse me, one error, and nobody left, or two people left on base. 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We'll be.
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0: Welcome back to the San Juan Regional Medical Center broadcast of the 2026 New Mexico qualifier of the Connie Mack World Series. We are in the top half of the fifth. 4C will be 4, 5, and 6, if I am reading that correctly. And we may have had some changes. Oh no, excuse me. We are at the top of the order. I guess I should read my numbers correctly. So number 20, Peyton Knoll, leadoff hitter. There's a hard hit ball right down the line into left field past the diving third baseman. Knoll is going to leg out a no out double. That was a good job. He hit that past the diving third baseman for Southwest and was able to leg out a double to start this inning off for 4C Red. Good piece of hitting. Jumped on the second pitch fastball and was gone. So top half of the fifth, 4C Red 1, Southwest Snipers 4. 4C Red needs to get some offense going here in the next couple innings. Claw their way back into this. That ball is hit right at the second baseman, just out over the outreached hands of the second baseman, jumps and cannot make it. Out into right field for a single for Mendez. Moves Knoll over to third. The runners at first and third for the three-hole hitter, number 28, Sean Estenson. Estenson lifts the ball out into center field. Center fielder's tracking back, makes a catch. It is going to be deep enough for the tag. So a sacrifice fly RBI for Sean Estenson to run the score to 2-4, scoring Peyton Knoll from third base on the sac fly. Goes down as F8 in your book, but it is a sacrifice fly. They got a runner at first, one out, Number 38, Nicholas Rath, the first baseman, coming to the plate. There's Deerholt, who's still on the mound. Pitch is up and out. That ball is right. That ball is right on the outside corner for a strike. No swing and a straight steal attempt by Mendez, and he is thrown out by Baleo. 2-6 for out number two. Great play by Baleo. Good jump by Mendez, just better throw by Baleo. That pitch by Deerholt, strike two. Runs the count to 1-2, and Baleo started to jog off thinking that was strike three, and he apologized to the umpire for that, because you don't do that. That shows up the umpire. You definitely don't do that. And he came right back and said, I'm sorry. That was my fault. I'm sorry. You know, you don't want to go running off thinking that you've got strike three and it's not strike three. So 2-2's your count. Two outs. Deerholt deals. Foul ball straight back to the fence. This game has been very good as far as defense and offense and kind of a little bit of everything. That ball is fouled into the stands off to the right. And Rat is staying alive. Deerholt on the mound, giving up two runs on five hits. That ball is up in the zone. Runs the count to 3-2. No runners on, two outs. Second baseman shifted towards first a little bit. That ball is lifted to center field. Center fielder drifting back and going to make the play for out number three. But not before there was one run on two hits. There was no errors and nobody left on base. Your score after 4.5. 4C Red, 2. Southwest Snipers Chastain, 4. 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
0: Welcome back to the San Juan Regional Medical Center broadcast of the 2026 New Mexico Qualifier of the Connie Mack World Series. And it's been a pretty good game. It hasn't been too bad at all. We've seen some good offense, some good defense, a few things here and there, and Southwest is just doing a good job. So I think we're going to have a – nope, that's still Herrera on the mound. I thought we might have a pitching change for 4C. So we're on 4, 5, and 6. Number 23, Trey Baleo, is at the plate. First pitch he sees is ball one. Second pitch is ball two. There's strike one. The count's 2-1. That pitch is in there for strike two. That ball is swung on and missed for strike three. Ball hits the ground. Catcher to first for out number one. So now I gotta remember where I was at. So Baleo goes down swinging for out number one. Gonna bring up number 14, Lorenzo Martinez, the third baseman. He hits a line drive to the power alley that's going to get between the center fielder and the left fielder, and the center fielder throw that to no cutoff guy and basically threw it to the pitcher. Probably might have had a play at second base if he comes up and hits his cut guy or throws the ball to second. That ball just sailed on him and went right into the pitcher. So that's going to be a one-out double for Martinez, who's had himself a fairly decent day at the plate. We bring up number 24, Sullivan Wilson. Wilson had a double his last at-bat and scored a run. That ball inside half for strike one.

0: Herrera deals. There's a another hard hit ball that gets by the left fielder and all the way to the wall in left field. Back-to-back doubles for Sullivan. Wilson, who is just seeing the ball, scores an RBI, bringing home Martinez. But Wilson is just seeing the ball great right now. That's back-to-back doubles for him. That's going to draw a visit from Alfonso Alonso, the head coach for 4C Red. While we're doing that, we'd like to thank some sponsors. Without our sponsors, a lot of this stuff doesn't happen. So our pitcher and player of the game, during the World Series, we give pitcher and player of the game, but during this, we pick them. That's Advertising Ideas, advertisingideas.com. 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And Coach Alonso has guys warming in the bullpen. He's went out and talked to Herrera and just let him know, hey, you know, let's see if we can't get out of this. Nothing else scored. And then go from there. So that brings up Porter Chastain. Chastain has K'd twice today. Herrera with the first pitch. Ball. The second pitch was a strike. Chastain swings through that fastball by Herrera. Runs a count to 1-2. Herrera set. That ball's just off the plate. Herrera comes set. Wilson at second base. There's the pitch. Ball fouled off to the right. Chastain stays alive. Bullpen guys that were down warming up are walking back to the dugout, so we'll see if there's any changes, any pitching changes that might be coming up. Herrera's, he's kind of gotten into a couple jams, given up a little more hard contact these last couple innings, but, you know, gets Chastain to swing through a high fastball right there, and that's a big out. And we are going to see a pitching change as Coach Alonso comes back out, and we'll get that pitching change for you here shortly. Farmington Police Department pitching change, your department, our community. So we're going to take a 1 minute break and come back with your Farmington Police Department pitching change. 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We'll be right back.
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0: Welcome back to the San Juan Regional Medical Center broadcast of the 2026 New Mexico Qualifier of the ConniMac World Series. This is a Farmington Police Department pitching change, and I got a little bit of help, and a guy that's done it with us before and whatnot. Now he's got kids and he coaches baseball teams and things of that nature, so I know he's a busy guy. But my good friend and former colleague on the radio, Kevin Wilcox.
5: Chris, it's great to be here. I was listening to the game at work. I was tuned in, and I'm like, that guy needs help. I got to get over there. I know what it's like to do this by yourself. I covered a state tournament by myself one time, and it's hard.
0: It is not easy. So, but thanks to Scott and the guys back at the studio that helped me get through it. So, the new pitcher is number 31, Brody Ochoa. Ochoa comes in as a right-handed hitter or right-handed thrower from Mayfield High. Can't close the book yet on Jaden Herrera, as Sullivan Wilson is still at second base, so that's still his guy. But Ochoa comes in, and first pitch, strike one. Second pitch is down in the dirt. That is ball one.
5: Yeah, you can tell they're concerned about the runner at second. Shortstop Dominguez is tapping his glove behind the base runner. Thinking maybe a daylight pick here, but Ochoa gave a long look at second base, and I'm not sure that didn't break his concentration after that curveball got in the dirt.
0: Yeah, and 4C looking to keep this at a three-run game as they're running out of outs to get anything back, and that ball is lined to right field. That's going to be an RBI single as Wilson is just flying around the base.
5: Yeah, you can tell why they were concerned about him. You know, he had plenty of speed there. That ball got into shallow right field and was fielded cleanly by Mendez. Made a great throw home, but, I mean, there wasn't even a slide required. He was fast.
0: Good job by Cash Klein right there, coming up with another RBI. That's his second RBI of the day, and just being a force on the base pass. So runner at first, two outs. Ochoa comes set at the belt. That pitch is up and out of the zone for ball one. This is Pace Oliver, number 16, at the plate, the left fielder. And Oliver, he had a single. He's one for two today. There's Ochoa with the pitch, inside corner, strike one.
5: Yeah, that first pitch fastball was high and out of the zone, and Etzison, I think he wanted to throw it to first, but he couldn't get it out of his glove cleanly. The runner, Klein, dove back in.
0: Well, and you've played here, and, you know, as that sun starts to set a little bit, I know we're not there yet, but that sun gets in those eyes of the first baseman. That pitch is low and in the dirt for ball two. You know, you have to be careful as a catcher throwing down to a first baseman looking into that sun. And like I said, we're not there yet. We're still early, 4:38. So Ochoa set at the belt. Curveball, strike two. So good job by Ochoa getting back into the count, making this a 2-2 count. And looking for something here that they can get out of this with no more runs scored. They got him picked. That just was not the pick move was good. The throw was off. He did a quick A move pick over to first base, and Klein was caught leaning a little bit. And if that throw is to the inside of the bag, he probably gets him.
5: yeah, Ray had really reached towards home plate, the home plate side of first base to even field the ball.
0: And that is called strike three by Ochoa. Good job to get out of that inning by Ochoa coming in, but not before there was two runs on three hits. There was no errors and one runner left on base. 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We'll be right back.
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0: Welcome back to the San Juan Regional Medical Center broadcast of the 2026 New Mexico qualifier of the Connie Mack World Series. Again, thank you for tuning in to KSJE Sports. We've had some teams that have already gone home, and we'll go through that as we come to the top half of the sixth. 4C Red is running out of outs. We're going to be at 5-6-7, Mac Allison. Allison swings through the first pitch for strike one and then sees a ball go by him for ball one.
5: And that's the last thing you want if you're 4C. You pick up a run in the top of the fifth, you make it a 4-2 ball game, and then you give up two in the bottom half of the fifth.
0: That ball is lifted foul to the third base side, and it's going to find the stands.
5: I mean, you talk about every coach you've ever had, right, talks about winning the inning. And when you look at that board, and I know I just got here, but I can clearly see that 4C has not won an inning yet.
0: No.
5: The runs have happened in the second, the fourth, and the fifth. Two apiece for the Southwest Snipers, and
0: that ball is lifted to center field, shallow center field, long run for center fielder.
5: Who is there? Fabian Mendez.
0: Oh, that's Mendez. Yeah, and we saw Mendez. Coach Carp and I saw Mendez the other day. That kid's got a lot of speed and a lot of range, and he just showed it right there of shallow fly ball that he was able to track down for out number one. And you know, like you said, Kev, when you go, you know, it's just hard because when you score a run and then you want to hold them, but you can't, and now you're just back to four runs down.
5: Yeah, and you just wonder how much last night took out of them, right? I mean, they played an extra inning game.
0: Yeah.
5: It went late. I mean, relatively speaking. I mean, it's late for me. I'm an old man, but not for these kids. But still, I mean, that's a big emotional win, and then to have to come back and play today.
0: Yeah.
5: Tough.
0: Yeah. That brings up number 18, Luke Lynn, who watches first pitch ball and second pitch strike. That ball's up in the zone by Deerholt. Deerholt started this game. We saw Coach Carpenter and I saw Deerholt throw a little bit the other day, and he's good command for the most part, a crafty little pitcher. As evidence there is he's grooves a breaking pitch for strike two, brings a count to 2-2 with one out. Deerholt sets, and he works fast. He's very, very quick to the plate. He works very quick, and it keeps your defense involved. You know, it's always nice to have those guys that are quick. So foul ball straight back to the screen.
5: Yeah, 2026 grad out of Hope Christian in Albuquerque, headed to Duane University. But, I mean, as an infielder especially, I mean, you love the pace. keeps you engaged. You don't have to kick the dirt around you.
0: Yeah, that ball is lifted to left field. High fly ball for the left fielder. Camps under it for out number two, F7 in the books.
5: So I got to ask you, because I haven't, I mean, visually I haven't seen the game, right? But
0: yeah.
5: Has 4C tried to call time to break up his rhythm, to try to do anything to interrupt this pace?
0: A couple times they did, and that's going to give us a visit from Coach Chastain of the Southwest Snipers, and it looks like he's actually making the change, so we're going to get a Farmington Police Department pitching change. Your department, our community. We'll get you numbers and stuff on who's coming in to throw here shortly. But we'll take a one-minute break, and you're listening to the San Juan Regional Medical Center broadcast of the 2026 New Mexico Qualifier of the Connie Mack World Series. We'll be right back.
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0: Welcome back to the San Juan Regional Medical Center broadcast of the 2026 New Mexico Qualifier of the Connie Mack World Series. Your Farmington Police Department pitching change. Your department, our community. The new pitcher is going to be number 14, Lorenzo Martinez, who is actually the third baseman. We've got a couple other changes where that we'll get to you. Martinez starts off first pitch to Anthony Rodriguez, ball one. Looks like Cash Klein moved over from first to third. That ball is deposited out into right field for a two-out single as Rodriguez rounds hard but stays at first.
5: Yeah, off the bat, I think he's thinking two, but you know who's roaming out there in right field? That's Sullivan Wilson, and we just saw his speed on the base pass, and he got to that ball in a hurry and got it into the infield, and so that left Hernandez at first.
0: That's going to bring up number seven, Aiden Dominguez, who lifts the ball to left field, and the left fielder was playing shallow. That ball gets over his head. They're going to score or try to score. Dominguez throws off line, and they're able to score Dominguez from Rodriguez all the way from first. Left fielder was playing a little shallow, and the ball gets over his head, and that's a – that's a two-out triple by Aiden Dominguez, RBI triple by Dominguez, to cut the lead.
5: Yeah, the relay man, shortstop Guillen, threw that ball on the third base side of home plate, drew catcher Trey away from the plate and had no play. He tried to throw it to third, but Dominguez sliding in safely.
0: So that's going to bring up number six, Anthony Hernandez. And Hernandez – oh, no, excuse me. We do have a new guy. This is number two for Hernandez. We'll get you his name. That ball squirts away, and that's going to bring another run in. So just like that, Martinez comes in, gives up a single, and then gives up a triple, and then throws a wild pitch pass ball that scores the run from third. So Number two is hitting right now.
5: That's Michael Davis.
0: So Michael Davis is in for Hernandez. And I, you know, we apologize to our listeners because we don't get changes like we do during the Connie Mack World Series. Swing through on that fastball for one and two count now. So we try to get them as quick as we can and whatnot. But this is Michael Davis, number two at the plate, that is hitting for Hernandez. That ball is lifted to left field. Left fielder tracks it down. F7 in the books for out number three. But not before. There was two runs on two hits. There was no errors and one runner left on base. Your score after six complete. Southwest. Well, they've got that score wrong. The Southwest Snipers. 6

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3: Welcome back to the San Juan Regional Medical Center broadcast of the 2026 New Mexico Qualifier of the Connie Mack World Series. So the scoreboard shows 12-4, but we know it's not 12-4. 4C has got 3, and Southwest Snipers are at 6. So 4C was able to cut the lead a little bit and pick up some runs in that inning. They need a hold here, though. That's the big thing. They've got to get a hold. So with that being said, that brings up number 25, Jude Roesker, who swings through the first pitch from Ochoa.
4: Next one is up at his shoulder, so he's got a 1-1 count. Takes a little stroll out of the batter's box to gather himself. That one buzzed him a little.
3: So, up in the front of the box, Ochoa with the high leg kick. That ball is fouled into the screen down the first base side.
4: Really animated coming out of the box. He took a big swing at that, and I think he just missed it. But, I mean, you say he's up in the box, but he's right on the plate, too. So, that pitch that buzzed him a little, it was up and in. I mean, really isn't that far off the plate. It's just that he's right on the chalk.
3: Yeah. Umpire Michael Switch is writing something down.
4: I think he might have given him a warning, because Roesker was real animated off that foul ball, and there might have been words between him and Estenson.
3: Roesker steps back in. There's Ochoa with the leg kick. That ball's up in the zone for ball two. Runs your count to 2-2. Ochoa's got a high leg kick. He's probably only about 5'9", but he's got a high leg kick. It's really interesting. Gets him out on his front foot, ball to the shortstop, 6'3 double play, 6'3 out number one.
4: Yeah, had almost a run through for Dominguez at short. I mean, it barely got by the pitcher's mound, and he had to make a quick transfer out of the glove and a strong throw to get Roesker, who has speed, coming out of the box.
3: Yeah, and that ball was not hit very hard, so your run through is probably absolutely correct. So stay tuned after the game for our post-game show, sponsored by San Juan County Partnership. We'll have the winning pitcher and player of the game. Ochoa grooves fastball number one for strike. This is number two, Lewis Gillen, the shortstop for Southwest Snipers. Ball is up and out.
4: And at this point in the summer, you know, these guys have played each other in tournaments. Most of them are from Albuquerque. They see each other during the high school season. But just the defensive alignment, I mean, the coaches have to know something, because center field is shallow. Right field is shallow. They're shading pole.
3: Yeah, it's kind of interesting. That ball's down in the dirt for ball two. The scoreboard is we're going to keep track of our stuff, because the scoreboard, I don't know if it's malfunctioned or what, but they've got no count, nothing up there. So Gillen swings out through that one for strike number two. So that runs the count to 2-2. The score is 6-3. We are in the bottom half of the sixth inning. And I know coaches are looking up at the scoreboard, because they do that quite a bit to see if they, you know, what the count is and whatnot. And that's called strike three. Gets Gillen looking as Ochoa comes on the inner half and is able to freeze Gillen.
4: Yeah, I don't know what Gillen was looking for there. I mean, if he's hitting off speed, I mean, the fastball got by him on the inner half and just froze him. I don't think he was expecting that pitch.
3: I don't think he was either. And two outs. They are getting the outs right up there.

0: So, with two outs, that's going to bring number one, Fabian Mendez. And we've seen Mendez strolling around in center field and doing a very good job playing center field. Ochoa with the pitch. That ball is hit right at the center fielder. He ranges over, makes a little sliding catch to his left or to his right for out number three. F8 in the books. No runs on no hits. There was no errors and nobody left on base. Your score after six complete. 4C Red, 3. Southwest Snipers, 6. 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
0: Welcome back for more 2026 New Mexico Qualifier action. San Juan Regional Medical Center is a proud sponsor of this broadcast. So we are at the top of the order for 4C Red. They're down to their final three outs right here. It's all or nothing. Number 20, Peyton Knoll. Number 5, Andrew Mendez. And number 28, Sean Estenson coming to the plate. Haven't seen Coach Alonzo do any subs yet. Not saying that that might not happen, but
4: well, you say that number 5 is in the on-deck circle, so Cash Klein is not going to have his next at bat. It's going to be number 5 is Andrew Mendez.
0: So Peyton Knoll looks at a pitch up in the zone for ball 2. He had a check swing on his second one that was called a ball. That ball is lifted down the foul line, hits the wall, bounces off.
4: Yeah, first pitch was a curveball in the outside portion of the plate. I mean, it was off the plate, so it was a ball. But third baseman Max Allison was let me get my lineup flipped around. That's the Max Allison. That's Cash Klein at third. Anyway, he was playing deep, and then he saw him square, and so now he's even with the bag, and we haven't seen the bunt shown again.
0: That ball's up in the zone for ball 3. I look up at the scoreboard because I try to figure out if I'm right or not, and there's nothing up there, and now it is 13-4. That ball's up. That's a full count walk.
4: Yeah, reality, it's 6-3, and 4C finally did what we talked about. They won the inning. They won the sixth inning. They won it 1-0. But you have to wonder if it's too little too late now, although they have their leadoff runner on. So you have to start if you're going to come back down 3 here in the top of the seventh.
0: Yeah, good start by 4C right there for the – and it is 4, Kev. I missed a run. So it is 4. So they scored 2 runs in that sixth and held Southwest to nothing. So that's a good win for them and, you know, cut that deficit from 4-2. So that ball's up in the zone to Andrew Mendez. Runner at first and no outs. Ball's out.
4: And finally have something that I haven't heard since I've been here, and that's noise
0: from
4: the 4C dugout. They're on the top rail. They sense that they're 3 outs away from being eliminated, so they're trying to tying run at the plate, trying to get in the pitcher's head a little.
0: That ball right at us. Thank you, fence.
4: No. This is going to be the year. I'm going to get it. I have 2 days to do it.
0: You have 2 days to do it.
4: 3.5 games to do it.
0: Haven't seen it yet. Martinez a lot more deliberate than Deerholt. We saw Deerholt was very, very quick to the plate, very, you know, just everything was quick. Martinez a little bit more deliberate, slower pace. That ball's up, stays out, runs the count to 3-1 on Mendez.
4: Yeah, Martinez taking a walk behind the mound, taking his glove off, rubbing the ball. I mean, really slowing the pace here.
0: There's the pitch, swing and a miss.
4: Oh, Mendez upset with himself. You know he chased that and he knows it. So he's going to take a little walk behind the umpire, all the way back in the left-handed hitter's batter's box. Quick adjustment. It's a game of adjustments.
0: There's the pitch by Martinez. That ball is up, and that is the second walk in a row by Martinez. That's going to draw a visit from Coach Chastain. And we're going to see. I don't know if we'll get a pitching change out of this or if this is just a visit.
4: Very slow walking, Coach Chastain.
0: Oh, yeah, very. I mean, there's a time limit, but
4: there's nobody warming up in the bullpen, so he's not trying to stall that. I think he's just giving his pitcher a minute to breathe.
0: Yeah, yeah, because he's definitely definitely was slow getting out. So with that being said, we're going to thank some sponsors. Again, without our sponsors, we can't do this. Our bracket updates brought to you by Navajo Prep. Navajo Prep, where students are leaders now and into the future. And now the mountain visit was actually quick. Our post-game show sponsor, San Juan County Partnership Prevention, helps communities be better places to live. 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So there was no pitching change there. Get everybody back to the their respective bases. You got runners at first and second with one out. Back-to-back walks lead to number 28, Sean Estenson, the catcher, who's flown out to center field on a sacrifice, and Cade. And that clips him. First pitch from Martinez clips Estenson, and now we are going to get a pitching change because this is the second visit from Chastain. It was one pitch, clipped him. You have now loaded the bases, and so we're going to get a Farmington Police Department pitching change. Farmington Police Department, your department, our community. We're going to take a one-minute break while he warms up. 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
0: Welcome back for more of the 2026 New Mexico Qualifier action. San Juan Regional Medical Center is a proud sponsor of this broadcast. So Lucas Ruelas is the new pitcher, left-hander for Southwest Snipers Chastain, and the first pitch to Nicholas Ratt, number 38, is strike one. Ruelas delivers, ball in the dirt.
4: Yeah, first pitch fastball, second pitch goes off speed, looked like a curveball, but it bounced right in front of home plate, and Ratt is not going to bite at that, but big momentum change here if he can get the ball in play. I mean, you have to, no outs.
0: No outs, you've got to do something. Infield corners are up. Middle is playing more of a double play situation there. Ruelas deals a fastball for strike two. That ball is lifted down right field line, drifting foul, and gets foul.
4: And that's a ball that you don't catch if you get there in foul territory.
0: Oh, no.
4: Base is loaded. That runner on third is going to tag, and he's going to score pretty easily because your momentum as the right fielder is going to carry you away from your throwing arm.
0: Well, and I've seen a couple of them before you got here that were deposited right on that line out there, and that is trouble area. There's the pitch. That ball is hit right at the second baseman, goes the double play, and is not able to complete it, so we're 4-6, and then he throws the ball away, which is going to score another run. So Knoll is going on the contact, obviously, with it being a ground ball. Good turn by the second baseman, and then the shortstop throw to Klein just gets away, and he's not able to get Ratt at first base. So we've got a fielder's choice for Ratt, who's standing at first. Mendez came around and scored on the error, on the throwing error by the shortstop. And so now it is a 6-6 game.
4: Yeah, another run comes in to score. Guillen, the shortstop, he has time there. Ratt is not the fastest of runners, but he rushed it a little, short-hopped his first baseman, and Klein was not able to come up with it.
0: Yeah, so now I'm trying to figure out because
4: Max Allison is the hitter. I'm unsure of the count as well. I know there's been at least two pitches, that one being the third. I think it's 1-2, but the board is not helping us.
0: 1-2, but I'm trying to figure out because Peyton Knoll scored, Andrew Mendez scored. Where's Sean Estensen?
4: So Estensen was the runner that would have been out.
0: Oh, he was out. Okay, yeah. Thank you. That ball is lifted to right field, shallow right field, obviously no tag situation. Wilson camps underneath it for out number two. So Allison flies out to right field. Estensen was 4-6. Ratt was on at fielder's choice, and he's still on at first base.
4: Wilson making a good play there. That ball here in the next hour is going to be much more challenging, as you mentioned, as the sun starts to set at Ricketts, but he was able to handle that one.
0: That brings up Luke Lynn, the DH, who looks at first pitch ball outside. Ruelas came in relief.
4: Well, did exactly what he needed to do with the bases loaded. He came in, he threw strikes, he got a ground ball. It should have been a manufactured, easy double play. One run's going to score, but then you still have the lead and two outs.
0: Yeah. 1-1 count, two outs. Fastball outer half for strike two by Ruelas. Ruelas, a left-handed pitcher from Sandia Prep.
4: Sandia Prep is a 2027 grad, going to be a senior this year.
0: Ball's hit at the third baseman, two hops. Martinez comes across the diamond for out number three. A very eventful inning for 4C to tie it back up. There was two runs on no hits. There was one runner left on base and one error. Your score after 6.5, 4C Red 6, Southwest Snipers 6. We're headed to the bottom of the 7th. See if Southwest Snipers can manufacture a run and walk it off. 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
0: 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San Juan Regional Medical Center is a proud sponsor of this broadcast. All right, so we are bottom of the 7th. If anybody's here listening on the radio and watching this game, the scoreboard is not correct. This is a 6-6 ball game. Southwest Chastain, bottom half, has an opportunity to walk it off. Ochoa is on the mound for 4C Red. There's his first pitch, strike to Trey Baleo. Baleo, the catcher, 0 for 2 today. Pitch by Ochoa, strike 2. Ochoa's got a little bit more zip, thinking, hey, let's get this thing to extra innings.
4: Yeah, trying to go extra innings and back-to-back days. 4C Red.
0: That ball's off the plate.
4: Ochoa wanted it. He took a little skip off the mound. It was a good breaking pitch that he thought caught the outer portion of the plate.
0: So Ochoa comes set. Baleo ready. That ball is inside for ball 2.
4: So went heater. Now has back-to-back off-speed pitches. I mean, you have to wonder, go back to it?
0: Try to speed him up a little bit. See if you can get something chased in the top of the zone. Ball is down. He does go fastball. He's just down in the zone in with that one.
4: Baleo doing a good job coming all the way back to get to a full count after starting out 0-2.
0: You definitely want to see if you can get the first guy on. And he does. That pitch by Ochoa is off the plate, and that's a full count walk to Baleo. And Baleo, you're going to get a timeout by Coach Chastain. And, oh, he's just going to talk. I thought maybe they were going to bring in a pinch runner, but I don't think I'd bring in a pinch runner. Baleo is quick. He's 1 for 3 with a single and scored a run. And he is he's very fleet of foot for being a catcher and is able to run the bases fairly well. So this is probably just a deal, okay, hey, what are we going to do here? Do you see a sack bunt? Do you see, you know, something to the right side to try to move him? Hit and run, what are you looking at?
4: I mean, Davis, the second baseman, is playing very up the middle. The right side is incredibly open as first baseman. Rat obviously has to hold a runner on. And so swing and a miss on the first pitch there, so no bunt shown. I thought for a second that's what they would be talking about because you don't normally see that kind of conference from the third base coach with a hitter. But nothing doing, at least with the first pitch.
0: Well, Martinez, 2 for 2 today, though. Now, there's a throw by Ochoa to first base to keep Baleo honest.
4: The conversation really might have been just breathe. I mean, I know you loaded the bases as the pitcher in the last half. Don't try to do too much. Don't try to press. Stay within yourself.
0: Yeah, because Martinez has been single, double, and Ochoa grooves a fastball there for him, and quickly down 0-2 in the count is Martinez.
4: Yeah, so was Baleo, though, you know, and so this is where this is where Ochoa's got a battle. He's got to attack.
0: Well, and if you're Martinez, as that pitch is off the plate, goes a breaking pitch to see if he can get him to chase something. But as, like you said, as Martinez, maybe you're trying to slow everything down, slow your heart rate down. Ochoa comes set. There's the pitch. That ball skips in for ball two.
4: Well, and as Martinez is the hitter right now, I mean, he hasn't shown that Ochoa, this inning at least, has not shown that he can throw off speed for a strike.
0: Right.
4: So you see that come out of the hand soft. I mean, you can gear up for the fastball, and you can lay off everything off speed because he hasn't put it in the zone.
0: A 2-2 count. No outs, runner at first. Ochoa set at the belt. There's the pitch. That ball is nubbed. Foul.
4: That's all Ochoa needed was for me to tell him he couldn't put it in the zone, and he does. It was a curveball right over the middle of the plate, and Martinez recognizing it in sort of a panic swing, like, this is going to be a strike. I need to put a bat on it, and just fouls it off.
0: Yeah, shortened up, made contact, stays up there. 2-2 count. Runner at first, no outs. Martinez back in the box. Ochoa set again. There's the pitch. That ball is off the plate. And so, again, the 0-2 counts on the first two guys, and both of them have worked back to a 3-2 count and is putting pressure on Ochoa to throw strikes. Ochoa set. There's the pitch. And that ball is off the plate as well.
4: It
0: back-to-back walks.
4: Looked like a changeup. I mean, it definitely wasn't his fastball. It didn't break. So I think he tried to get him with a changeup on the outer portion of the plate. And his catcher, Estenson, tried to help him, tried to frame it, but home plate umpire said, no, sir.
0: Nope, not going to happen. So that brings up the right fielder, Sullivan Wilson, who has had back-to-back doubles and scored two runs this game, has played fairly well in right field, except for one error that he had early in the game. Other than that, he has been a hitting machine. So Ochoa set, and Wilson swings and fouls it back.
4: Well, Wilson saw Baio and Martinez and said, I know you're coming first pitch fastball. And so he was ready for it and fouled it straight back into the screen, which, you know, when you have a foul ball that goes straight back, that means the hitter just missed it.
0: Now Wilson settles in. Corners are on the grass.
4: Takes a minute there to step off because I think he had a sense that maybe Baio was relaying signs from second base.
0: So Ochoa set at the belt. There's the pitch. That ball is lifted, which is going to be infield fly to the second baseman. So Wilson misses that one. Flies out F4 for the first out.
4: Huge out.
0: That's a big one.
4: Now a double play gets you into the dugout and get your bats out, and then extra innings all over again.
0: Yep. And they played last night, correct, extra innings?
4: 9 innings, yeah.
0: Yeah.
4: 4-3 ball game.
0: Yeah, against Next Level.
4: Yeah, not a lot of hits in that game. I think both teams had 3, I think, with 4C maybe getting their fourth in the comeback.
0: So one out, runners at first and second. Corners are still up on the grass. Middle infield double play. Ochoa comes set, and that ball is fouled straight back and then comes right back to Estenson.
4: And this is Lucas Ruiz, who came in to pitch. He's now going to hit.
0: Oh, okay, so they ended up lifting Porter Chastain.
4: Yep, it is Ruiz from the left-handed batter's box.
0: Okay. There's a pitch by Ochoa, and that's outside for ball one. And being very, very, very deliberate, looking at second base two or three times. Third baseman for 4C is way off the bag. I don't know if they're thinking that maybe Baleo's going to try to wipe it.
4: I'm not so sure. They're not expecting potentially a bunt. I mean, I know it's late in the count. It's 2-1, but Rat at first is playing in front of the runner, which in this game situation, I mean, that takes away some of your range.
0: Mm-hmm.
4: And I'm – well, now he's
0: going
4: to back up.
0: Now he moves back. Yeah, now he moves back. So Joe is set at the belt. There's the pitch. That ball is lifted to the power alley, and that's going to get down. This game is going to be over here shortly as the right fielder comes up, and there is no play to be made. That ball was hit in the power alley by Ruiz, who comes up with the game-winning RBI. And what a moment for that guy as he walks off with the game-winning RBI on a hit on a single to right field. So there was one run on one hit, no errors, and two left on base. And with that being said, we're going to take a two-minute break and come back with the postgame show. So we'll be back in 2 minutes with the San Juan County Partnership postgame show. 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
0: 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Well, welcome back to Ricketts Park, everybody. That was a heck of a game that we just saw and we just called. I mean, 4C Red did everything they could and everything they had to fight back. And then the guy that came in and shut the door, the lefty from Sandia Prep, Lucas Ruelas, comes in, shuts the door, and then proceeds to get the game-winning walk-off RBI. So, I mean, just a great game all the way around, some offense, some defense, some just kind of everything. So, with that being said, 4C Red, their bid for the Connie Mack World Series is over. They are officially out of the running for that. Southwest Snipers Chastain stays in and lives to play tomorrow. So our winning pitcher of the game is the gentleman we just talked about, Lucas Ruelas, who came in with the game tied and was able to shut the door and get out of it and come in and get those last couple outs and be done.
4: Yeah, he actually came in with the bases loaded and they were still up two. But, you know, he did what he needed to do and he got the ground ball to second base that shortstop Guillen, throws short hops his first baseman's not able to pick it and he gets to the fence. And so that's how they get those runs to tie the game. But then he maintains his composure and then shuts the door. So those runners end up going to Martinez anyway. But I think that what really shows in that last inning is just what a leadoff walk will do. A leadoff walk, second hitter comes up, another walk. So now all of a sudden you have first and second with no outs, and it's a tie ball game. I mean, it felt inevitable, but, you know, you still have to earn it, and Ruelas did. He hit a line drive, as you said, into the power alley in right center and won the game for his team.
0: And so Lucas Ruelas is our Advertising Ideas winning pitcher of the game, and our Advertising Ideas player of the game is actually going to be number 19, Cash Klein. Cash was 3-for-3 today. He had 3 singles, scored a run, stole a base, played well at first base, then switched over and played third base and kind of just did everything. So Cash Klein is our Advertising Ideas player of the game. And congrats to the Southwest Snipers Chastain for moving on. They'll play tomorrow. A quick Navajo Prep bracket update. First game we'll just do today. Our first game today was the 4C Blue 5 over the HD 2026 0. Southwest Snipers Chastain just defeated 4C Red 7-6, and that puts 4C Red out. And then tonight's nightcap is the ABA 27 Felix against the ABA 26 Campos. Those are undefeated teams, so they will both move on to tomorrow, as well as 4C Blue and the Southwest Snipers. So our four teams for tomorrow that we know we have are going to be 4C Blue, Southwest Snipers Chastain, ABA 27, and ABA 26. Any final thoughts, Kevin, before we wrap up and get lineups and get ready for a 6 o'clock game?
4: Oh, no, man. I'm just excited about this next one. This is what it's all about. We're down into the final days, the final games. These teams can feel it, especially these ABA guys. They presumably know each other well, come out of the same training facility, I'm assuming. I don't know anything about them.
0: I would think so.
4: But I think we're in for an exciting night at the ballpark.
0: All right, so that'll do it for us here at Ricketts Park in Farmington. Thank you for listening to this presentation of KSJE Sports. Scott Micklin is the general manager of KSJE. Scott Duran is our radio technician. Devin Neely is the executive producer of this KSJE Sports broadcast. And thanks to Kevin for coming in and being the ringer that I wanted him to be.
4: Yeah, ringers is too kind of a word, but I know this is
0: helping out.
4: Way too hard to do by yourself.
0: Well, it's very difficult to do, but, you know, we have a lot of guys that are out and doing family stuff, and, you know, Coach Carpenter, and I know he was by himself yesterday and whatnot, and I'm glad he's getting family time in, and, you know, Coach Lowe and Kim and all these guys that do stuff with us all the time, and you know, enjoy family and enjoy your time, and we'll see you in a couple weeks. But with that, our final score here tonight, the 3 o'clock game, 4C Red 6, Southwest Snipers Chastain 7. You've been listening to the San Juan Regional Medical Center broadcast of the 2026 New Mexico Qualifier of the Connie Mack World Series. And we'll see you guys and talk to you here in about a half an hour. Thank you and good night.
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12: Welcome to the Farmington Police Department pregame show for game number 13 of the 2026 New Mexico Qualifier on KSJE Sports. I'm Chris Shea, alongside me, Kevin Wilcox. And then there were four. There was four teams left. We know the four teams that will be playing tomorrow, regardless of the outcome of this game. Those four will be 4C Blue, Southwest Snipers Chastain, ABA Felix 27, and ABA Campos 26. We're going to take a quick break as we finish lineups and get into the Farmington Police Department pregame show. And we'll get you those lineups here shortly. It's the road to the Connie Mack World Series, the 2026 New Mexico Qualifier. We will return in 1 minute.
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0: umpires for tonight's game are Albie Bugnell behind the plate, and it looks like Michael Switch out in the field. This is going to be one of those games, I would say, that they've probably seen each other a few times, being in the same organization, and being probably in the same training facility and things of that nature. Now, these two squads, Kev, both have quite a few kids from our local area high schools, between PV, Farmington. I know HD 2026 had some Farmington kids on it. We've got a total of 9 or 10 kids that are playing on various teams throughout. But this is also one of those one out of three organizations in this Connie Mack World Series qualifier. ABA, Southwest Snipers had two teams, and 4C. So what do you, kind of give us what you think as far as the familiarity between the two of them.
1: Yeah, so really, it seems like the model these days with amateur baseball is to have almost a farm system. You have a 16-year-old team, you have a 17-year-old team, you have an 18-year-old team, and it doesn't make sense to have a 17U roster strictly unless you're going to go play in the Don Mattingly World Series or something like that doesn't allow 18-year-olds. So you're going to see some 18s mixed in with these 17s, but the organizations that you mentioned, that's their intention, is to have kind of a team that of recent grads and kids that are going to play to the next level in college, and then you're returning high schoolers that are going to be seniors or juniors for the upcoming school year. And you mentioned it, the familiarity. So I look at this, both the lineups, got a ton of Rio Rancho High, got a ton of Piedra Vista High, got a ton of Volcano Vista, La Cueva, Sandia. And so these guys see each other, starting in March, really. I mean, they have district play, they have, down in Albuquerque, they have the Metro tournament that they play. And so the familiarity is there. It just comes down to execution. Who's going to come out and who's going to perform when you know what to expect from the other squad?
0: Yeah, that's absolutely correct, Kevin. With that being said, they've finished up the plate meeting. They are taking the field. It appears that they're in the wrong dugouts again. That's one of the things with the qualifier that is interesting, is everything's a coin toss. Even in this bracket play, they're both undefeated, but it's all a coin toss. So they'll get with the five-tool representative, and they'll do a coin flip before the game to determine who's home and away. But if you've already picked a dugout and you're already set up in that dugout, they may be switched, which is the case tonight, as ABA Felix is the visiting team. They'll be hitting first, and ABA Campos will be out in the field first. They're the home team. We're going to go ahead and we're going to keep it here. We're going to wrap up the Farmington Police Department pregame show and get you starting lineups as we begin this game and wrap up the Farmington Police Department pregame show. So our starting lineups for tonight, I'll do the defensive lineup, Kev. You can do the defensive lineup for ABA 26, please.
1: In left to right, it's Caden Nearhood, Mason Courtney, and Anthony Knoll. Third baseman, Wyatt Tinkler. Shortstop, Crosby Carmichael. Second baseman, Estevan Barella. First baseman, Dean Ellison. Catching is Cade Aragon. And pitching is Josh Riordan.
0: And your lineup for tonight for the ABA Felix 27... 1, 2, and 3 leading off will be number 20, Chase Rivera. Hitting number 2, 35, Braden Mrazinch. Is that how we?
1: Yeah,
0: Mrazinch.
1: Mrazinch.
0: Mrazinch.
1: Mrazinch.
0: So Braden Mrazinch will be hitting number 2. Number 3 will be number 37, Kyle Murphy. 4, 5, and 6 will be number 11, Maddox Gonzalez. Number 2, Logan Lemons. And number 25, Luke Watkins. First pitch, ball high. For ball 1 to Rivera. Rounding out the lineup, 7, 8, and 9 will be number 36, Tyler Schwartz, number 3, Tasman Lupo, and number 34, Sean Malloy. Ball's fouled off down the third base side. We've got the ball boys out today, or for this game. I know this is a training deal for them as well. They get the ball boys out sitting in the wells and down the lines to teach them how to do stuff for the World Series. That ball is lifted

0: fouled out of play down the third base side. Runs the count to 1-2.
1: Yeah, it's a benefit for everybody. Benefit for the broadcasting team to get your toes in the water again. Benefit for the ball boys. Benefit for the concession stand to start to gear up for the big tournament.
0: That ball is lifted out into center field for a single. That puts Rivera at first base.
1: Yeah, Rivera doing a real good job. He got in on the hands a couple times during that at bat, and then finally got a pitch that was a little bit out over the plate and didn't try to do too much with it, just lifted it into shallow center field.
0: So that's going to bring up number 35. There's that's first pitch move there, steal right away. Rivera took off on first movement. Ball gets by the second baseman and again is thrown from center field to the third baseman over his head. Almost goes into the dugout. Scatters some of the ABA guys that are standing up on the top step because it came right in on them. But that was straight steal. He was going Rivera was going first movement. There was no bunt. There was no hit and run. There was nothing for that. Braden just stood there and let the ball go by for a ball, and Rivera standing at third.
1: Yeah, it was in on his chin anyway, but Riordan, the left-handed pitcher, maybe looked over there once, but then didn't give him a second look. And
0: nope.
1: And that might be that familiarity that we're talking about. They might have his scouting report that he's not going to check again.
0: Braden fouls that one off. Runs the count to 1-2. Raritan, lefty. Yeah, 2-1.
1: Just glad the board's working again.
0: Mm-hmm.
1: It was a scary moment there during
0: the crazy.
1: Last game.
0: Raritan comes set. There's the pitch. Ball's up and out for ball three. Raritan seems a little more deliberate. We saw a lot of quick work out of pitchers last game. Raritan taking a little bit more time to throw. He comes set, and there's the pitch. The ball is lifted to right field. Right fielder on the run can't make the play. That ball just kept sailing on him. And Braden's going to come up with an RBI double on a ball that just kept traveling into the power alley.
1: Yeah, all of a sudden we have wind, and it's pushing out towards right center, and that's what Anthony Knoll found out there. As he started, it looked like he had a beat on it, and it did. He was a couple feet away from the warning track when the ball went off of his glove, and the sun may have been a factor in that ball too.
0: We're going to take 10 seconds for station identification.
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0: Welcome back to Ricketts Park. Kyle Murphy standing in, takes first pitch strike. Raritan looks at second. There's the pitch. Ball's up for ball one. This is a kid that you don't want to throw the ball to anywhere that he can put good wood on it, because this kid can hit the ball a long way. Saw him hit a home run in his first game. Skies that one. First baseman shielding his eyes, makes the play. High pop-up F3 in the books for out number one.
1: Yeah, the sun is beginning to become a factor here at Ricketts Park. As it sets, it's in the eyes of the right fielder, the second baseman, and the first baseman. First baseman with sunglasses on and still shielding with his glove. The shadows are starting to creep in.
0: Starting to get there, and that's going to bring up number 11, Maddox Gonzalez, first baseman. So he may have looked and seen how that was played out over there, just so he can remember that for later. Raritan, set, pitch. Up in the zone.
1: Mazuranich with a real short lead at second base. Shortstop Carmichael's behind him, but not threatening. But really only a lead that you would expect to see at first base almost.
0: Yeah, Mazuranich just kind of out there waiting to see what's going on. He not much.